Oh yeah, that's music from Zone, and that's Luna. I'm Larry Kay. We're celebrating 20 years on the radio. We got our start in Minneapolis, and now we're down here in Florida.

Spotlight Interview. I'm Larry Kay. Tonight, we welcome back an extraordinary artist and visionary. Lisa LaRue is joining us once again, this time alongside multi-instrumentalist Juan R. Leon. Together, they form Rematri Nation, and today we're honored to debut

was Ceremony Beyond the Fence off the debut album, The Red Dress, from Rematry Nation. In case you're just tuning in, Lisa LaRue and Juan Leon were just here and stopped by in our spot.

That's music from Jessica Hernandez and the Deltas from Detroit. Hey, Janelle Monáe right before that, Babylon. All right, here we go. Hermanos McKinsey. I'm Larry K. We are Indigenous.

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0: I'm Larry K. If you ever want to get a hold of me, feel free to email me at Larry@indigenousofmusic.com and I'll

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That's music from Joda Quest. Hope you're enjoying today's show. 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

0: in Washington, I'm Janine Herbst. China has confirmed it will buy some U.S. planes. This after the country's two leaders met in Beijing earlier this week. And as NPR's Emily Fang reports, Beijing also says the two countries will increase some agricultural imports, too.
1: Beijing lavishly hosted Trump last Thursday and Friday, but so far the two countries have not announced any major trade or diplomatic agreements. Trump said China was going to buy 200 Boeing planes, but China has not confirmed the number. China also will get to buy American plane engine parts. Last year, the U.S. had briefly banned those sales to China's state-owned aerospace company COMAC, which has struggled to design their own engines. China's Commerce Ministry also says there will be a new investment and trade council set up to discuss lowering tariffs and for potentially opening the China market up to more American poultry and beef. China said it wanted the U.S. to lift trade barriers for their dairy products and plants like potted bonsais. Emily Fang, NPR News.
0: The Nigerian government says its armed forces took part in a U.S.-led operation that killed the second in command of ISIS. NPR's Jewel Bright reports the Islamist militant was hiding in Africa.
2: A spokesperson for the Nigerian military said ISIS global second in command, Abu Bilal al-Minuki, and several of his commanders were killed in a joint U.S.-Nigerian airstrike on his compound in northeast Nigeria. Al-Minuki was the most senior ISIS commander in West Africa and the Sahel, and the State Department branded him a specially designated global terrorist in 2023. The operation comes several months after U.S. forces carried out airstrikes on ISIS targets in Nigeria, following claims by the Trump administration of targeted attacks on Christians. Since then, more than 200 U.S. soldiers have been deployed to Nigeria to help train the local military in the fight against insurgents. Drew Bright, NPR News, Lagos.
0: Efforts by Virginia Democrats to counter President Trump's redistricting push appear to be over after the U.S. Supreme Court refused to let the state use a new congressional map that favored Democrats. BBM News' Jad Khalil has more.
3: Virginia's Supreme Court had

0: years after the business owner, Alex Saab, was pardoned by President Biden as part of a prisoner swap. In a statement, the Venezuelan government says its decision was based on ongoing criminal investigations in the U.S. And the AP reports federal prosecutors have been investigating Saab's role in an alleged bribery conspiracy involving Venezuelan government contracts to import food. Bulgaria is the winner of the 70th Eurovision Song Contest. NPR's Chloe Veltman reports artist Dara won the annual International Singing Extravaganza, hosted this year in Vienna, Austria, amid major geopolitical rifts.
1: This is the first time Bulgaria has won Eurovision. Dara's banging anthem, Bangaranga, bested 24 other nations for the glitzy, microphone-shaped trophy at the finals in Vienna. In his appraisal of his 10 favourite Eurovision 2026 songs, NPR critic Glenn Weldon called Bangaranga an insanely catchy bop and praised its deep, profound, abiding grooviness. Israel came in second after leading until the very last moment. Five countries, Iceland, Ireland, the Netherlands, Slovenia and Spain, pulled out of this year's event in protest over the decision to allow Israel to participate following its conduct during the war in Gaza. Chloe Veltman, NPR News.
0: And I'm Janine Herbst, and you're listening to NPR News from Washington.
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7.7 in Pine Hill, New Mexico. Good evening, Dolly Tibi, a blood was kidnapped, so the dog you watch it, a not old kid. A quashid, a yard dog, neve toya naja, aja eight, a yard the hanetla. A she, a D President Donald Trump, aid a in the United States or Nigerian, but to love so aid a Islamic State, aja, largest is in.

89.7 in Pine Hill, New Mexico. 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

0: skyrocketed how I'm riding. And I think what they've done with me is set me up to hopefully have a long career. Not for much, but his career got cut short due to injury, so he's trying to help me stay as injury prone as I can and ride as long as possible.
1: Have you stepped up to the Canadian Pro Rodeo Association or the Professional Rodeo Cowboys Association?
0: No, I have not, but this summer, that's what I'll go home for the couple weeks between college and the college finals, go pro rodeo up at home, and then come back down for college finals and hopefully go back home and make some of them big runs and hopefully can make the Canadian finals. So,
1: you know, thinking about those youngsters that are out there that are thinking about going to college and maybe worried about acclimating to a campus or the whole idea, what did you learn in your journey toward going to school?
0: We're stepping into a completely different country even, right, from back home. Our college rodeo just isn't good back home, so we come down here to rodeo. So, I mean, when we get to the college aspect of it, we don't know anyone. So, but I think the biggest thing is just have fun. Find a group of people that you kind of get along with good. And once you get in that group of people, everything, it makes the whole college experience fun.
1: Oh, that's a great statement. You know, I learned to kind of step back and watch for a while and pick your friends. That makes a difference. I always end these interviews with a question of what you can share with the youth that you have learned. If they want to be a champion bull rider or a top-notch electrician, what can you share with them?
0: Don't quit. No matter what you're doing in life, the biggest, you can't teach effort. But the people that have it and are willing to put that effort in, they're gonna shoot for the stars every single time. So.
1: That's words of our champion. The Central Rocky Mountain Region National Intercollegiate Rodeo Association Bull Riding Champion, Carl Wasilum. Congratulations, Carl.
0: Thank you.
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4: 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Yate adede soltagi. 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kidanilla KTB FM Pine Hill, New Mexico, adored a ya anonates a adoshid a yak os aj aid a ya asto a deljo do aid a yat a. A koyat etolis adede sos a ye ktbfm.eats.

0: I'm Bob Franklin. Thanks very much for joining me. This is Like It Is. My guest is Amanda Henry, author of the book, The Financial Abundance Blueprint, A Black Woman's Guide to Achieve Financial Literacy, Build a Successful Career, and Break Barriers.
1: Well, first of all, you're a Bay Area-based corporate strategist. What exactly is that?
2: Great way to put it. So I am based out of the Bay Area by way of Buffalo, New York. I currently work in the tech industry. My formal title is a senior sales enablement professional. And essentially, I get to host workshops both in person and virtually that helps professionals at my company grow in a certain area of expertise, whether that's sales, communications, leadership, management, et cetera. I say I get to be Oprah 3 to 4 days a week, but minus the billions of dollars.
1: And you're a financial educator. That's kind of self-explanatory, but delve into that. A financial educator, what is that? How does that work?
2: Yes. So I say my day job is working in that tech industry, but by night I'm a career and money coach for young, ambitious professionals, young adults who are truly just trying to figure out their way through navigating adulthood as it relates to navigating corporate spaces and then managing the money that comes with it. And so from the financial side, that's anything from helping them with their budgeting to creating a debt payoff plan to savings goals and ultimately investing towards financial independence. So that way they have the option to not work in the future if they still choose and want to retire early or just to build up that nest egg so they can have a healthy retirement when that time comes.
1: Well, let's talk about the retirement nest egg. Had it not been for your ability, your strategic ability to pay off a huge debt, $65,000, you would probably not be in a financially secure position. But talk about how did that come about and what was your magic in terms of working that, getting that paid off?
2: Oh, yes. So honestly, I was like most millennials out here. We were sold that American dream. Like you work really hard in school, you go to college, graduate, get a good 9-to-5 job, and life should work itself out. And so when I graduated from the University of Pennsylvania Wharton School, I had over $40,000 in student loan debt as a first generation college grad. And then I moved to a brand new city for my job, which added another roughly $25,000 in a brand new car. And so I wasn't doing anything really crazy in terms of making poor financial decisions. I was just a young adult transitioning into navigating real world responsibilities. And then I got involved in something we call the debt free community on Instagram. It's a hashtag that has kind of created a mind of its own where all these regular everyday people were just sharing their debt payoff journeys. And so I learned about something called the snowball method, which essentially means looking at all of your debts, listing them from high to low, and based off of the minimum payments that you have, you pay off the minimums for each, but the smallest one, you throw any extra money to knock it out, and you kind of get that adrenaline and that joy of actually like achieving something. And then once that money is freed off, you roll it into the next smallest debt and so forth and so forth. And so from 2014 to 2018, I worked towards paying off that debt. And within that time, I also made some career moves, got a promotion at my first employer, and then transitioned into a new employer to get more raises in my career as well. And over time have stayed debt free, thankfully, and then repurposed that money that was going towards debt towards my investment portfolio, which now put me on track to reach financial independence in my 30s.
1: Take us back to that particular point in time and give us a couple of take home points in terms of lessons you learned as a result of overcoming that overwhelming debt and getting on a positive track.
2: Yes, thanks for asking. I can vividly remember sitting in my apartment in New Jersey at the time and thinking like I did everything right. Like, why am I in this position? And you kind of have to have that come to Jesus and like, just looking at it and saying like, do I want to just stay with it or do I want to actually create a plan to get myself out of it? And I won't lie, it wasn't the sexiest thing to do to say, hey, I'm going to cut back on a few things to free up some funds to go towards this debt. It wasn't always fun to maybe work a couple extra hours in the office towards a big project that I knew would lead to like that promotion that would get me a $10,000 raise. And knowing that any additional money I would get from a career growth side would go towards those funds as well. It was scary. It was challenging. But it also felt empowering once I started to see those small steps actually add up. And so to your question around tips for folks, the first piece is don't shy away from your financial reality. There's no shame. It is what it is, right? Whether you got there by doing all the right things and just life was expensive, or even if you have some money traumas that led you to make some not so great decisions, you have to just face your numbers head on. The second piece is making that plan and being realistic about that plan, right? And so you can't budget to pay off $1,000 per month in debt if you only have $200 left over based off of your income and your expenses, you know, your bills and things of that nature. And so being realistic about what you can do with what you're currently working with. And then the next piece is saying, hey, if you want to get there faster, what other options do you have to grow your income? We live in a time where we have the internet and people are making a lot of money, either putting out videos, hosting courses, etc. Like, you're not bound to just your 9-to-5 income, but look at different side hustles you can start. Tap it into your natural gifts, your areas of expertise, your talents, to bring in more money to just help you get to your goals faster. Once you start seeing that momentum grow, it makes it a lot easier down the line. And then the last piece here is staying consistent.
1: My little sister, single parent, raising a young high school, now a senior in college, working two jobs, challenging, stressful, disappointing sometimes, and she's trying to stay, and she stays disciplined. I'd like for you to talk about or talk to that young lady who might be in my sister's situation out there, and how to stay focused, how to stay disciplined, and how to maintain strong self-esteem through the challenges that single young ladies face, balancing a career, college, after college, and work.
2: Yeah, I want to commend what she's doing because it's not easy, and I can speak to her because I literally was her. I mentioned I was a first generation college grad, and so I would say my parents did the best they could of what they had, but my dreams were bigger than their bank account, and so I actually was working two jobs throughout college minimum from sophomore year onward up until my senior year. I was actually balancing four jobs, plus my course load and different extracurriculars. And so to your question about discipline, you have to know what you're aiming for and you have to protect that so fiercely. Again, as a first generation, my parents loved me immensely, but they never walked on the path that I had dreamed for myself, which meant sometimes making decisions that they may not have understood in the moment just because they haven't had that shared lived experience. And so you sometimes have to dream big and protect it fiercely and block out the noise from folks who, even if they mean well, just may not have that understanding or that revelation of what it is you're trying to achieve. And then secondly, knowing yourself is key. I say self-awareness is a superpower, and it's so important. Knowing your strengths, but also knowing your weaknesses and being okay with that, and then seeking resources, whether it's other people, whether it's knowledge, whether it's technology tools to help you fill in those gaps. And then more so focus on leaning into your strengths and putting things in place that allow you to be more effective and more efficient as you're going through this journey. And the last piece is just knowing that this is also all temporary, right? The sacrifices, that discipline that she's doing right now, it doesn't last forever. It's a short-term sacrifice for what I would say is long-term abundance and freedom. I was made fun of when I was on my debt-free journey because at this point, if you fast forward to 2017, I'm halfway through it. I moved out to California from the East Coast, brand new city. It's like you should be out at restaurants and going to brunch and like taking it all in and spending lots of money on experiences. But I had a vision. I wanted to get out of debt as soon as possible, and I stayed true to that. And ironically, there are people who are still in the same financial positions or even worse off now, 8+ years later, that were making fun of me for being disciplined back then. And it just goes to show, not everybody has to understand your vision and your dreams. Only you do, and you stay focused, and you find people who are going to support you through that.
1: In your book, A Black Woman's Guide to Achieve Financial Literacy, Build a Successful Career, and Break Boundaries, talk about why you're focusing on women of color, Black women, and why this particular group is in need or should be reaching out, running, and getting your book.
2: Yes. So the Financial Abundance Blueprint, or as I call it, TFAB for short, it was written with my younger self in mind, right? And ambitious women who are likely their first gen or from underrepresented groups, right? Black women, women of color, immigrants, et cetera, who have a great head on our shoulders and we just want to succeed, right? Especially as we transition from youth into adulthood. And so many of us do all the right things. We are really just great humans in this world and society. But then we enter into these corporate spaces or we enter into these financial conversations and it's like a foreign language is being spoken or there's a separate rule book, but nobody gave us instructions so we can play it fairly as well. And so for a lot of women, particularly women of color, we can talk to work twice, three times as hard to get half much of that result. And it's because we're not trained to the true environment in which we're operating. And yet we also know statistics show that these companies benefit from our presence. And women are actually better investors than men, statistics show. And so this book was essentially my gift back to my younger self of saying, if I knew what I knew back then, what I know now, how much further along could I be? I don't believe that as a millennial that Gen Z and Gen Alpha coming behind you have to get it out the mud. No, your big sis has gone through these things the last 10 years, navigated corporate spaces and all of the BS and the politics and the microaggressions and the unwritten rules that navigated and overcame them. And I wouldn't wish that journey on anyone if they didn't have to live through it. They could learn from my experience instead. That's what happens in my book. The financial literacy piece, time, is our most valuable asset. I've actually been working since the age of 16. My first job was at McDonald's. And if I knew back then what a Roth IRA was, and could be putting that money aside, because I wasn't a big spender, so I was stacking my little McDonald's checks. But that money, wow, tens of thousands of dollars left on the table just because I just didn't know, and I didn't have anybody to teach me. And so this book, it has this vibe of, I say, a 90s R&B album of side A is on career, side B is money, but in totality, it's just helping ambitious young women have a great chance at being successful and navigating adulthood without having to deal with all the hardships of the lessons that have to be learned along the way by giving it to them in advance. So that way they can take the society further and make it the place that you and I and other folks of our age want to see this beautiful place be. We know what it can be. And we know that the children, the youth are our future, but they need the tools. They need the rule book so they can start from where we have gotten to and take it further.
1: So can kids younger, very young in high school, benefit from this book?
2: Absolutely. I would say high school would probably be the youngest I would go with it, but definitely. Because a lot of these themes are relevant to even how we navigate college, right? When we think about self-awareness, knowing your strengths, knowing your weaknesses, your personal branding, how you're known across your collegiate group of peers, that's really relevant. When we think about job opportunities, right? We live in a digital age. And so how you optimize your LinkedIn or create a digital portfolio or website, that's even more important now and for the youth even starting even younger. So high schoolers for sure can reference this. And it's also kind of has a textbook feel to it where you read through it once to kind of soak in the entire playbook, but then you reference specific chapters or tracks for what you need in the moment for that particular topic or situation you're dealing with.
1: Let's move now to crisis leadership. And well, first, give me your definition of a couple of attributes of a good leader.
2: A good leader is empowering. And I would say because if you're a good leader, it's not about you. It's about helping your team tap into their potential and letting them shine. And you just kind of helping them unlock that greatness. A great leader is self-aware. Again, that is such a big superpower. It's knowing where they shine and where they can, how they show up in the moment, knowing their weaknesses and where the strength of their team can help fill those gaps so the entire business and organization can be driven forward. They're also servants as well. I'll say servant leadership is huge, where they don't mind jumping in with the team to help solve for what needs to be done. And being humble enough to know when they need to delegate certain things because it's somebody else's superpower, where they need to actually take it upon themselves to protect the team as well. And then lastly, I would say inclusive, especially in this environment, that they're open to diverse perspectives of folks who look like them and folks who don't look like them across different ethnicities, social economic status, age, gender, sexuality, etc. That they're just open to the beautifulness of what we all uniquely bring to the table, because we're all fearfully and wonderfully made uniquely for such a time as this.
1: And Cindy Suarez's article, The Perils of Black Leadership, she states, and I'd like to get your comment on this, that quote, when Black people do make it to the top levels of leadership, they are overwhelmingly appointed in times of crisis. Do you see that to be the case? And advantages, disadvantages, if any?
2: Yes, I unfortunately, I agree. So often,

0: girl, but for women and people of color in leadership, there is something to say about the struggles and the challenges that we've had to overcome and work through that have built up those muscles. So when we do face times of crises when we're in leadership, we are more equipped to navigate them because we've already done so. I remember having a manager, quite a few levels my senior, we had a one-on-one and he said, "Amanda, none of us really know what we're doing." And my jaw dropped. This was a white male and I'm like, "What do you mean? Like, you're getting paid twice my compensation. You have the fancy title. What do you mean nobody knows what they're doing?" And he's like, "A lot of us are taking it day by day. We're making decisions the best we can and seeing what kind of sticks." And now, do I think that that represents all leaders? Absolutely not, especially those who are women and people of color, because we can't afford to not know what we're doing when we have access to those spaces. But it goes to show the original question that sometimes privilege prevents progress, because they don't know what it means to actually have to navigate and turn away from the GPS that you think you should be doing and do what's necessary in that moment. That might be the harder decision that other folks from different backgrounds are more used to having to make, that difficult decision, knowing it's going to pay the dividends and create the results that we're looking for.
1: And do you see women who do ascend to these
0: top in leadership? The only time that it's threatening to the men they're around is if those men aren't secure in themselves. For me, I'll say some of my biggest advocates have been men in leadership that have raised me up. And so if the man is secure in themselves, they welcome that woman leadership. They welcome that person of color in leadership, that Black woman, that Black man, that Hispanic man, et cetera. Because they know that's going to make the company better, make the organization better, have diverse perspectives, because the audiences that these organizations are serving is multicultural. It's becoming even more diverse as this world continues to kind of just mix up a little bit of everyone with everyone. And it's a beautiful thing. And so to think that just a core subgroup could make the most optimal decision when they represent only a certain percentage of the customers and audience that that organization serves is ludicrous. You need a little bit of everyone in those decisions, a little bit of everyone having a seat at that table to make informed decisions that will represent the people that they're trying to serve or extract financial value from. But at the same time, we know that there are stereotypes, particularly for women in leadership, that we have to overcome. And those stereotypes, such as being too aggressive or being too bossy, too direct, are the same things that we know men get praised for in leadership. And there's been a lot of progress around that, but we're not there yet. My hope is, you know, for that next generation, by the time they are in charge, that we just allow people to be themselves and authentically lead and create the positive outcomes that we want to see.
1: Well, we have one more question before we leave the corporate towers here. The systemic barriers that are just there, how would you suggest, or how do you see women dealing with systemic barriers? I know you just mentioned the stereotypes, being too assertive, too aggressive, and the other tropes that go with that. But the systemic barriers, how would you, or how have you seen people, some of the leaders that you work for, deal with systemic barriers as they navigate the organization to its top levels?
0: Yes, that's a great question. The number one game changer that I've seen is advocacy, sponsorship, and mentorship from men. And the reason for that is because the rules were created, I'm using air quotes here, for them to succeed, for men to succeed. They know how these systems operate. And again, if you don't have the knowledge of the environment and what's expected, how can you succeed? Unless it's through trial and error. And to get to that level, you can't have too many errors along the way. And so having men who can pour into you, who can mentor you, who can help you learn the game and learn the other players and what makes them tick and what are they most receptive to helps. Because then now as a woman in leadership, I can decide how I want to show up, how I want to do me, et cetera. But again, it's like playing a game of Uno, a game of spades, checkers or chess. There's rules to the game and then you use your own strategy on how you want to play it. But you need to know the rules to even have a chance to be at that game. And so the mentorship and advocacy from those who have, who are in that privileged position of power is key to then understand how you want to formulate your strategy accordingly.
1: Well, as we run toward the end of our program, and very stimulating conversation with my guest, Amanda Henry, who is the author of A Black Woman's Guide to Achieve Financial Literacy, Build a Successful Career, and Break Boundaries. Amanda, when I was in college, even going way back to grade school,

0: always have memories, or I can point to that one person, that one teacher, that one professor that really inspired me to do a little bit more. I'm going to ask you, name one or two of your mentors or individuals who have made a profound impact upon your life and your career, if you care to.
1: Absolutely. And I always love sharing the story. So my first big girl internship was actually at BET Networks, and I worked for the VP of Consumer Insights. Her name is Carol Cunningham. And for me, again, as a first generation everything, that was my introduction into corporate life. I say I was spoiled to have joined BET. Because it was such a beautiful melanated experience to be there, but to have Carol as my boss, who also then doubled as a mentor, I learned what Black excellence in the workplace looked like. I learned how to carry myself in rooms and host conversations. I learned the essentials of just putting together a presentation and feeling comfortable speaking in front of execs. And to this day, her Carolisms, as I called it, stick with me and shape how I am as a professional. I would not be Amanda Henry, the 10-year corporate vet that I am today, if it wasn't for Carol. And I always sing her praises any chance I get because she single-handedly is the most impactful person I've come across in my career to date. And ironically, she was the first.
0: And my final point, take home advice. What take home advice would you like to offer to our audience today from your book or from this conversation?
1: Yes. So again, Amanda Henry, the author of The Financial Abundance Blueprint, A Black Woman's Guide to Achieve Financial Literacy, Build Successful Career, and Break Boundaries. And my advice is to one, get to know yourself. Self-awareness is your superpower.

0: Tick season is back and it's worse than usual. Many people worry about Lyme, but ticks transmit many diseases. This is the People's Pharmacy with Terry and Joe Graydon.
1: In addition to Rocky Mountain spotted fever, there's anaplasmosis, babesiosis, and ehrlichiosis. One you may not know about is bartonellosis. This germ causes cat scratch fever, but chronic infection can cause a range of other problems.
0: We're speaking with one of the country's leading experts on Bartonella. He'll tell us why preventing flea and tick bites is so important.
1: How can you protect yourself from tick-borne danger?
0: Coming up on the People's Pharmacy, Beyond Lyme Disease, stealth infections from flea and tick bites.
1: In the People's Pharmacy Health Headlines, the Food and Drug Administration is reviewing a pancreatic cancer drug for approval. Pancreatic cancer is one of the most deadly malignancies, accounting for more than 50,000 deaths a year. Only about 13% of people with this condition survive 5 years after diagnosis. The new pill, developed by Revolution Health, is called Diraxeron Resib. Patients have been pleading for early access because they feel they can't afford to wait for final approval. The average survival is just a bit over 6 months, but people on Diraxeron Resib have survived an average of 13 months. Now, the FDA has authorized early access for people with metastatic pancreatic cancer that

so were other bacterial infections, including bacterial pneumonia, gastrointestinal conditions, and dental decay. The researchers point out that this was an observation.

0: Weight loss drugs like Wegovy and Zepbound appear to have an unwelcome side effect. Many people losing weight on these medications report hair loss. A new study in the journal Science Progress confirmed that hair loss is more common among people using GLP agonists. Higher doses, which are also more effective for weight loss, seem to be more likely to produce this adverse reaction. Sudden weight loss has long been associated with hair thinning, so this effect is not entirely unexpected.
1: People are showing up in emergency rooms this year with fevers, aches, and fatigue. The numbers are the highest reported since 2017 for tick-borne infections.

territories. The Lone Star tick, responsible for alpha-gal allergy to red meat, has been spreading from its native south northwards. And that's the health news from the People's Pharmacy this week.

0: Welcome to the People's Pharmacy. I'm Terry Grayton.
1: And I'm Joe Grayton. It's tick season, and biting flies and fleas, they're all out for blood at this time of year. The CDC has reported that emergency room visits for tick bites are way up this spring. They've been especially bad in the Northeast, Upper Midwest, and Southeast.
0: Ticks and other arthropods can carry some very scary pathogens. We'll be describing some of them shortly. You have undoubtedly heard of Lyme disease, which is transmitted by the black-legged tick, also called a deer tick. Rocky Mountain spotted fever is transmitted by dog ticks. But pretty much all ticks can carry something nasty.

your livelihood and interrupt the food chain that ultimately is us as human beings that would like to have a nice steak. And that's just one example, but many of us who grew up in a small farm in an agriculture

0: In essence, it's the idea that humans and animals share so many of the same conditions, we have the same kinds of organ systems, and what we learn in the veterinary world could very well apply to the human medical world as well.
1: Absolutely, and you know, I think the genus Bartonella is a very good example of that, in as much as the diseases that were described very early on with Bartonella and cat scratch disease, we have subsequently diagnosed in dogs, and dogs, diseases we've described in dogs are now being described in humans. So it literally goes both ways. I think the dog is probably the best naturally occurring animal model for human Bartonellosis.
0: Well, we're getting a little ahead of ourselves.
1: Yes, sorry.
0: Because we interrupted you about One Health, and we apologize.
2: We've gotten you as far as Raleigh and North Carolina State University and the Research Triangle Park. So now, please pick up and tell us, so what happened next?
1: So when I joined the faculty, you know, I'm really a pretty old veterinarian at this point in time, and being an older veterinarian, you had to start out teaching whatever was needed in the curriculum. So I literally taught nephrology, cardiology, neurology. And when I came to North Carolina State University, I looked back at what I had published, and it was mostly infectious disease. And when I came to North Carolina, veterinarians would say, "We see dogs with Rocky Mountain spotted fever all the time." And I would say, "Well, how do you know?" Well, it has a fever and it had a tick, and could be Rocky Mountain spotted fever, but ticks transmit a lot of other organisms that can cause illness in a dog or a fever. So fortunately, in collaboration with Dr. David Walker, who was a pathologist at UNC at the time, we were able to establish a biosafety level 3 laboratory at NC State, which is required to work with the organism that causes Rocky Mountain spotted fever.
2: What organism is that?
1: The organism's Rickettsia rickettsii. And so our initial research was to develop diagnostic tests that could be used by veterinarians to confirm that diagnosis as quickly as possible.
0: And you know, I think, you know, growing up in Pennsylvania, mm-hmm. we were concerned about tick bites, as I'm sure you were in Maryland. And the only disease that we worried about or that we ever heard about was Rocky Mountain spotted fever, that it could be lethal. It was treatable with the appropriate antibiotic, but had to be diagnosed. So there was a lot of interest and noise around tick bites and Rocky Mountain spotted fever. And that's all we cared about. Well, things have changed.
1: Things have definitely changed. And as you indicated, Rickettsia rickettsii, the organism that causes Rocky Mountain spotted fever, is the most lethal and pathogenic tick-transmitted disease in the world. So we have a good reason to be concerned about it. The good news is that it's very responsive to doxycycline, more so than some of the other organisms that ticks transmit. So that's the good news. The bad news is there's a lot of things that cause fever in a dog or a human. And if you're not put on doxycycline or one of the few other antibiotics that will actually kill this organism, your disease can progress and you can die. And there's a interesting story about me and Rocky Mountain spotted fever, having been a researcher, having worked on this and developed diagnostic tests. Is I live on a farm south of Raleigh, and I was actually dealing with an invasive weed in my coastal Bermuda field, my hay field. And a couple days after I was out there, I end up with a tick in my armpit. And it certainly reflects the fact that I'm not very perceptive, because it had been there for a few days, I assume. And I did what I actually tell people to do. If you get a tick and it's attached and it's started to engorge, put the tick in a plastic bag, put a date on it, and put it in the refrigerator. Because if you, and again, it's probably more likely your veterinarian can tell you what that tick's transmitting than your physician can. But if you know which type of tick you have, we know which organisms those ticks transmit. So I did what I usually tell people to do, is save the tick. And about a week later, after I had traveled internationally, I came back and I thought I picked up something on the plane. By the next day, I thought, I don't know what I picked up, but I don't get sick very often, fortunately, and I was super sick. By that next day, I was so sick that I had them take a blood sample from me at veterinary college and took it to my research lab. And I said to my research scientist who's worked with me for 23 years now, Ricardo, I think this is likely Ehrlichia chaffeensis transmitted by the tick. I was too stupid to think about the fact that I had a tick 7 or 8 days ago. And I thought, you know, I had picked up a virus on a plane. And about 4 hours later, so Ricardo extracted my blood, did PCR tests for Ehrlichia, which is what I told him I thought I had. So when he called me, and I'll never forget it, he said, Ed, I got good news and bad news. What's the good news? You don't have Ehrlichia. What's the bad news? You've got Rocky Mountain spotted fever.
2: Ooh.
1: So, yeah. So the reason that was good news is that that was the first example of that tick, Amblyomma americanum, which is the most common tick in North Carolina and the southeastern United States, infecting someone with rickettsia. And subsequently, Michael Levin at CDC went on to prove in an animal model that Amblyomma americanum, this tick, transmits rickettsia.
2: So this is the Lone Star tick. That's what we call it when we're not talking

0: confirmed Rocky Mountain spotted fever by finding DNA of the organism. I can get doxycycline and start it. And if I'm not better by tomorrow, I'll be over to see you. And I was better by the next day.
1: You're listening to Dr. Ed Breitschwert, a veterinarian who has expertise in chronic infections spread by arthropod bites. He's a professor of medicine and infectious diseases at North Carolina State University College of Veterinary Medicine.
2: After the break, we'll find out more about Bartonella. 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What happens when humans become infected?
1: Ticks can transmit many different kinds of pathogens, including viruses, bacteria, and protozoa.
2: Treating Bartonella is a challenge. What can we do to prevent infection?
1: Protecting our pets from fleas and ticks can help keep us from

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0: can cause cat scratch fever in its acute form.
1: If a Bartonella infection becomes chronic, though, it can look entirely different. What are the principal symptoms? Is there hope for recovery if it's properly diagnosed and treated?
0: Our guest is Dr. Ed Breitswert, a professor of medicine and infectious diseases at North Carolina State University College of Veterinary Medicine. He's also an adjunct professor of medicine at Duke University Medical Center. He directs the Intracellular Pathogens Research Laboratory in the Institute for Comparative Medicine at

usually the lymph node under my arm is going to become enlarged, and then I develop a fever. So it's a classical presentation of an acute infection. The literature says some people that get

use them in the way that they're directed. And two, it's pretty hard to take a dog to a dog park in the southeastern United States without it having an exposure.

0: flea treatment?
1: No, it would be a consequence of the fact that fleas are transmitting Bartonella to cats, mm-hmm. and fleas are likely transmitting Bartonella directly through bites to people, and cats can transmit Bartonella to people through bites or scratches. Mm-hmm.

0: has been implicated in Australia and the United States. Ants.
1: Okay.
0: We have reported spider bite transmission to a family in Kentucky that's published. We have reported

the tick-borne organisms, if we use them as an example, Bartonella infects more cell types than any of the others that I'm aware of. Most of these organisms have evolved to infect a single cell.

0: seeing many different specialists because the symptoms wax and wane and change over time.
1: You're listening to Dr. Ed Breitschwert, a veterinarian who has expertise in chronic infections spread by arthropod bites. He's a professor of medicine and infectious diseases at North Carolina State University College of Veterinary Medicine. He's also an adjunct professor of medicine at Duke University Medical Center. He co-directs the Vector-Borne Diseases Diagnostic Laboratory and the NCSU VM Biosafety Level 3 Laboratory.
2: After the break, we'll find out about the neurological symptoms associated with chronic Bartonellosis.
1: How might a doctor figure out that they should suspect Bartonella?
2: You'll hear an amazing story about a teenager with a severe case of Bartonellosis. What happened to him?
1: How often does this infection contribute to mental illness or memory problems?
2: What should we do about a suspected infection? Dr. Breitschwert will tell us about recommendations on what to do if you find a tick on you.
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1: Today we're

treated for with a variety of antipsychotic drugs, which really hadn't seemed to help very much. He was ultimately treated for autoimmune

0: What is rewarding is a team of physicians treated him extremely aggressive. The entire treatment approach is documented in his case report, which is in the Journal of Central Nervous System Disease, you know, a high-impact human peer-reviewed journal. And what's most rewarding to me is, as we sequentially tested him, we could no longer find Bartonella. And I would get an email from his father saying, he's better, he's better. He's now got a job. He's now got a girlfriend. He's now performing academically where he was before he became ill. And oh, by the way, he was just accepted to The Ohio State University.
1: So there is hope.
0: There's definitely hope. And I think, again, the hope comes through research. It comes through better understanding of what these organisms are actually doing, and better diagnostics, better treatment, and better prevention. Yeah.
2: So what you have just said, Dr. Breitsworth, is that this bacterial infection, Bartonella, may be contributing to mental illness, i.e. schizophrenia.
1: Psychosis.
2: It may also be contributing to memory problems. Now, there are a lot of people who are worried about their brain and how well it's functioning as they're getting older. They're thinking about dementia. They're thinking about mild cognitive impairment, where the worst, of course, they're thinking Alzheimer's disease. You're sort of implying that maybe some of these people have an infectious agent that has been lurking in their body, not for days or weeks or months, but for years or even decades, and that it might be the causative factor behind many chronic conditions that afflict humans, their heart, for example. So, I mean, this is radical. This is revolutionary. What do the infectious disease experts say?
0: I almost wanted to say not much.
1: that somehow doesn't surprise us.
0: I think it's very hard to establish causation.

0: people and totally ignored because it wasn't causing anything.
1: And then it turns out it causes ulcers.
0: Absolutely. To the extent that, you know, if you have or suspect of having an ulcer, if you're not taking NSAIDs, then you have, I think, from the literature, about a 98% chance, excuse me, of having Helicobacter and being treated for it. And if you make the organism go away with antibiotics, you make the disease go away, no ulcer. So there's literally thousands of papers that have been published to try to evaluate that and prove that. And even after, you know, Barry Marshall, they published their initial findings and subsequent findings, they were pretty much discounted for a long time until they got the Nobel Prize.

0: kills bacteria in your brain 20-some years ago. And we've duplicated that in more recent work with, then we were using cat macrophages. We've now done it with human macrophages. The pathologist that's working with us in the lab has now shown that you can actually infect the nerve cell itself. So
1: the bottom line seems to be that you have devoted decades of work to Bartonella, but you've also

0: Bartonellosis could last,
1: or Lyme disease,
0: or Lyme can last a very long time and could be responsible for a whole bunch of very serious chronic conditions, including dementia. So let's jump to the chase. How do we protect ourselves? What should people be doing when they go out, like you have, on your farm, or just go hiking in the woods to prevent catching this in the first place? But if you suspect that maybe your forgetfulness or maybe that rheumatoid arthritis that just showed up in the last 6 months might be infectious, what do you do then? So protection, and then what to do?
2: Well, I think certainly using repellents like DEET and other newer repellents that have been introduced, and I think the judgment is still out a little bit as are they much better than DEET or equal to DEET, using, as we've talked about, products on your pets so that your pets can't be bringing ticks or fleas into your household and then them infecting you. And then clearly doing tick checks after picking blackberries in North Carolina would be a very good idea if you stop alongside the road and decide, because ticks love that particular environment that's adjacent to the wood line.
1: And the tick check is super important and also free.

0: Biosafety Level 3 Laboratory.
1: Lynn Siegel produced today's show. Al Wodarski engineered. Dave Brayton edits our interviews. BJ Lederman composed our theme music.
0: This show is a co-production of North Carolina Public Radio, WUNC, with the People's Pharmacy.
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0: I'm Dale Wilson. Voting rights marchers demonstrated across the South today. They converged on two cities in Alabama that are associated with the civil rights movement. As Pat Duggins of Alabama Public Radio reports, the marches were in response to Southern states taking steps to erase U.S. House seats occupied by African Americans.
1: The NAACP Legal Defense Fund announced the protests before the U.S. Supreme Court cleared the way for state lawmakers to change congressional maps. The High Court overturned an injunction that kept Alabama lawmakers from eliminating an African-American-leaning congressional seat until 2030. Now they don't have to wait. March organizer Trey Murphy says

0: is the Wraith.
1: For NPR News, I'm Pat Duggins in Tuscaloosa, Alabama.
2: An Ebola outbreak in the Democratic Republic of Congo and Uganda has been declared a public health emergency of international concern. NPR's Gabrielle Emmanuel reports.
3: There are 8 confirmed cases, but nearly 250 suspected ones and 80 suspected deaths. Most of this Ebola outbreak is in eastern DRC, a place that is already facing a

0: public health emergency of international concern is among the World Health Organization's highest alert categories. It helps coordinate international surveillance and response efforts. Gabriela Emanuel, NPR News.
1: A court in western Iran says it's seizing the assets and property for more than 120 people for collaborating with Iran's enemies. As NPR's Emily Fang reports, the seizures are an increasingly common tool for punishing even mild dissents.
2: At least 500 Iranians now, some outside the country, have been notified that their assets are being seized by Iran's government for collaboration, a term defined loosely. Some Iranians say they've received text messages saying talking to foreign media is tantamount to collaboration. Iranian academic Ali Sharifi Zarchi is one of those Iranians whose home and two apartments have been seized.
3: It might seem very strange in the U.S., in Europe, that somebody

0: behavior, it's very normal.
1: He had earlier written a post on social media criticizing Iran's former supreme leader. Emily Fang, NPR News.
2: Representative Julia Letlow has advanced to a runoff in Louisiana's Republican Senate primary. She had benefited from an endorsement by President Trump during the race. You're listening to NPR News. Tens of thousands of people have attended rival protests in London. There were dozens of arrests, but so far no reports of violence between two groups sending clashing messages. Vicky Barker reports.
3: Some followers of the far-right Christian nationalist leader Tommy Robinson waved American flags. Others wore mega hats for Make England Great Again. Robinson urged them to vote out the governing Labor Party or, quote, we are going to lose our country forever. 4,000 police officers kept them separated from this. Anti-racism activists joined pro-Palestinian marchers observing the anniversary of the Nakba, when Palestinians were dispossessed following the foundation of Israel. Following recent attacks on Jews in Britain, police were monitoring both events for any banners or slogans that could be construed as hate speech. For NPR News, I'm Vicky Barker in London.
2: A train crashed into a public bus in Bangkok, Thailand on Saturday. At least 8 people were killed and more than 20 others injured. The crash happened near an airport railway station. Video of the accident shows the train dragging the bus and several other vehicles before the bus caught on fire. Alex Smalley has a 2-stroke lead heading into the final round of the PGA Championship in Pennsylvania. He made 3 birdies over his last 4 holes to finish the day with a 68. But there's a large group chasing him with 5 players just 2 strokes back. Another 4, including Xander Schauffele, just 3 shots off the pace. 12 others sit at 4 shots back. I'm Dale Willman, NPR News.
4: 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This is NPR.

is KTDB FM. 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

89.7 in Pine Hill, New Mexico. 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June kidon le July 23 je Tuesday do Thursday go la. A3-on-3 men's league ado women's open gym e nada jit ne do le. 5 player roster do le di men's league gi e nere Panhill School gymnasium jin nada jit ne. 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

improvements to local roads, safety upgrades, and other transportation work funded through the federal and state programs.

FM 89.7 in Pine Hill, New Mexico. Yat e had the day so smaggy. Nadine taught it's in the rain as not a ya adolescent. Nadine taught a ya dean as not a ya adolescent. A co yat e tolish added a ya. Nad is not smaggy yat e tolish. 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

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Good evening. 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Pine Hill Wellness Center. June 2nd on July 24th on Lila Eshla Benachad on Late Susada Beda Haji Asad on Ready Dos Nij A Dilchin and Nada Nehla Monday Gunnet Fitness Development Ado Tuesday Gunnet Pack Wednesday Gunnet Sports Thursday Gunnet Spark Game La Ado Friday Go Wellness Activities Eshit on Ray Pine Hill Wellness.

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to be Dosnito, Dirich, Eya, Art, Ela, Eshi, Ajit, that Okeshi, the Bebogat and Jonago, Eid, Eya, Ajer, his Adaset, Dolis, Ilze, Bahatin Godo, in the Ado, Eya, Bedas, Onedan, Ela. 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Leto Lesta, Natural Resource, Edi, the Bebogat, or Tadahil Josta Dane, Beninat, and here one day Jorhast Adasta Danilado,

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0: Thousands of people gathered in Montgomery, Alabama Saturday to mobilize support for voting rights in the U.S. The rally was called to express concern about redistricting efforts across the country spearheaded by President Trump. Speaking at the rally, New Jersey Democratic Senator Cory Booker accused the Supreme Court of attacking the voting rights of black people in a recent ruling. And he said this isn't the first time it's happened.
1: We saw it with Dred Scott. We saw it with Plessy versus Ferguson. We even saw it with Korematsu. But the solution in those days was not to sit back and agonize. It was to stand up and organize.
0: Venezuela says it sent a former government official and close ally of deposed leader Nicolas Maduro to the U.S. to stand trial. American officials are accusing wealthy businessman Alex Saab of laundering hundreds of millions of dollars through government contracts and through his close ties to the former president. NPR's Carrie Kahn has our report.
2: Venezuela's migration agency said Saab's deportation was in response to his crime.

0: Minister of Industry, where U.S. prosecutors say he laundered up to $350 million through housing and food programs. He was recently held in a U.S. prison until pardoned by former President Biden and sent back to Venezuela in a prisoner swap in 2023. It's believed Saab could be a witness in Maduro's pending U.S. drug trafficking trial. Saab's deportation comes as the current government attempts to appease Washington while also dealing with former regime hardliners still in the government. Karen Kahn, NPR News.
1: The World Health Organization has just declared an Ebola outbreak in the Democratic Republic of Congo to be a public health emergency of international concern. Africa's top public health agency says at least 87 people have now died from the virus in Congo. One person has died in Uganda. The health officials have also identified another 336 suspected cases of the disease. Michael Koloki reports.
2: The Africa Centers for Disease Control and Prevention says that a strain of the Ebola virus known as Mundibugyo has been identified in the outbreaks in both countries. Here's Director General Dr. Jean Kaseya.
3: We also know that for this specific strain, we don't have vaccine, we don't have medicine.
2: Kaseya says the agency is enhancing surveillance of the disease and has deployed teams to the affected areas. Both Uganda and the Democratic Republic of Congo have had several Ebola outbreaks in recent decades. In the U.S., the Centers for Disease Control and Prevention says it is monitoring the outbreaks and providing technical assistance to authorities in the affected countries. For NPR News, I'm Michael Koloki in Nairobi.
1: This is NPR News. Hamas has now confirmed that an Israeli airstrike on Friday killed the leader of the military wing of Hamas. Israel says Izzaldin al-Haddad was one of the last surviving architects of the Hamas attack on Israel on October 7, 2023. Despite the latest attack, the ceasefire between Israel and Hamas is fragile but continuing to hold. Bulgaria is the winner of the 70th Eurovision Song Contest. Artist Dara won the annual international singing extravaganza hosted this year in Vienna, Austria. As NPR's Chloe Veltman reports, the event is also facing major geopolitical concerns this year.
4: This is the first time Bulgaria has won Eurovision. Dara's banging anthem, Bangaranga, bested 24 other nations for the glitzy, microphone-shaped trophy at the finals in Vienna. In his appraisal of his 10 favourite Eurovision 2026 songs, NPR critic Glenn Weldon called Bangaranga an insanely catchy bop and praised its deep, profound, abiding grooviness. Israel came in second after leading until the very last moment. Five countries, Iceland, Ireland, the Netherlands, Slovenia and Spain, pulled out of this year's event in protest over the decision to allow Israel to participate following its conduct during the war in Gaza. Chloe Veltman, NPR News.
1: Antoine Semenyo used his back heel to flick in a goal in the 72nd minute to lift Manchester City into a 1-0 win over Chelsea Saturday in the FA Cup final. Man City has already won the English League Cup and is in the second in the Premier League. I'm Dale Wilman. NPR News.
5: 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That's why they created Duck.ai, where users can chat privately with AI.

A con Grants Recreation Center, just estoto this May 16th, Saturday, though May 19th through the 23rd. Tuesday through Saturday, though May 26th through May 30th, Tuesday through Saturday, 8 a.m. to 4 p.m. Nauna eya, mail in absentee balance, they sninige eya, May 19th, has taunt abjeto eya, 8 a.m. eya la asto. 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So the aunt or niece a binot only, so the a in aunt. Anyway, Raymond Navajo Chapter House, the aunt at Aya at the Yohannes. Na Edo Dago Aya Fats Lake Community Center, the door listening way back in aunt Ede. Na Edo Dago

address at the Yeha's unsecure ballot drop box. They had this ne 8 hours go Hagushin polling place with Nahas Ango Sabola County. So Skidago old kids at Avich and O Eya Kunet at the Ahakon June 2nd Gunet Aja primary election Gunet at 7 hours day hat Nene Akunet Nabis Edo Tahasto Nana Ado Eya register Isla

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Party day, Jehike e Yakwe Epahoteshne. United States Senate.

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State Representative, District 6, Kahozoja, Eya Paul L. Spencer, was Public Education Commissioner, District 5, Kahozoja, Eya Asa'il, was Sharon E. Kloschirjilich. Magistrate Judge, Eya Division 2, Robert Scott Winhurst. County Sheriff Eya Asa'il was Eya Aaron Henry Baca. D. Eya Democrat or Republican Ajade Jehike Kwe Nihilchina Ado Leto Akehe Da Inos Aunt A.

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Ben da itos kid a ko

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Cheryl Chapman Abandoned Life Church St. Carlos Arizona Aro Pastor Edmund Cozay, Fire on the Mountain Church, White River, Arizona.

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Day Arts and Crafts 6 p.m. Go E Aja Ea Hut Ela E aj e a Pine Hill Wellness Center, the mobile car don le di jen anisja, has tal a bend on laces edija, e anal in 6 a.m. to 7 p.m. Nde nish gunna e a 6 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
2: Today, Word with a Champ is visiting with a young bull rider from Maple Creek, Saskatchewan, Canada, Carl Wasilla. Hello, Carl. Welcome to the show.
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2: I'm having a good day, but probably not as good a day as you are, as we are at the Laramie.

0: Yes, sir. How about your season here in College Rodeo? What year are you, and what are you studying, and what did you accomplish in the bull riding standings?
1: I'm a freshman, and I'm in the electrical program here at L-Trip. Well, my season as a whole went really well. My fall went great. I couldn't ask for a better fall. I won all 5 rodeos. And then in the spring, I kind of got off.

0: levels and skyrocketed my riding as a whole. And I mean, they've set me up with what level I should be riding at with associations, and it's skyrocketed how I'm riding. And I think what they've done with me is set me up to hopefully have a long career, knock on wood. But his career got cut short due to injury, and so he's trying to help me stay as injury prone as I can and ride as long as possible. So.
1: Have you stepped up to the Canadian Pro Rodeo Association or the Professional Rodeo Cowboys Association?
0: No, I have not, but this summer, that's what I'll go home for the couple of weeks between college and the college final.

0: did you learn in your journey toward going to school?
1: We're stepping into a completely different country even, right, from back home. Our college rodeo just isn't a good back home, so we come down here to rodeo. So, I mean, when we get to the college aspect, we don't know anyone. So, what I think the biggest thing is just have fun. Get with a, find a group of people that you kind of get along with good. And once you get in that group of people, everything, it makes the whole college experience fun.
0: Oh, that's a great statement. You know, I learned to kind of step back and watch for a while and pick your friends. That makes a difference. I always end these interviews with a question of what you can share with the youth that you have learned. They want to be a champion bull rider or a top-notch electrician. What can you share with them?
1: Don't quit. No matter what you're doing in life, the biggest, you can't teach effort. But the people that have it and are willing to put that effort in, they're gonna shoot for the stars every single time.
0: That's words of our champion, the Central Rocky Mountain Region National Intercollegiate Rodeo Association Bull Riding Champion, Carl Wasilla. Congratulations, Carl.
1: Thank you.
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Nadil at Anila, revitalizing prayers, immersing prayer with the language of Yah E Ajia, the model Trajan and Shkona May 20th.

0: Washington. I'm Windsor Johnston. President Trump is claiming another victory in his effort to reshape the Republican Party. In Louisiana, that effort helped unseat Senator Bill Cassidy, one of the few Republicans who voted to convict Trump after the January 6th attack on the Capitol. After losing to Trump-backed challenger Julia Letlow last
1: night, sent a clear message that they want a candidate to represent them in the Senate who will always put America first and never turn her back on Louisiana voters.
0: Attention will shift to Kentucky on Tuesday, where Congressman Tom Massey is facing a Trump-backed primary challenger after repeatedly clashing with President Trump on key issues. A record number of voters have already participated in the Georgia primary. On the Republican side, competitive governor and U.S. Senate races have dominated fundraising. NPR's Stephen Fowler reports Democrats are hoping a big turnout leads to a shift on the state Supreme Court.
2: Republican voters will decide who faces off against incumbent Democratic U.S. Senator John Ossoff this fall, and both parties have contentious primaries for governor to replace term-limited Republican Brian Kemp. All of these crowded races are likely to head to runoffs next month. Also on the ballot, a pair of nonpartisan state Supreme Court races that Democrats hope to flip. 1 million Georgians have already cast ballots, with Democrats posting a 15% advantage over Republicans in

0: those early votes. Stephen Fowler, NPR News, Atlanta.
1: Ukrainian strikes on Russia overnight have left at least 4 people dead and a dozen others wounded. NPR's Joanna Kikissis reports Moscow is calling it one of the largest attacks carried out by Ukraine since the Russian invasion more than 4 years ago.
2: At least 3 of those killed were in villages near Moscow, according to social media posts by local government officials. The wounded were near the entrance of Moscow's oil refinery. Ukrainian President Volodymyr Zelensky posted video footage that appeared to come from the oil refinery attack. It showed black smoke billowing from the site. Zelensky said Ukraine's actions were, quote, entirely justified. Last week, a Russian missile smashed into an apartment building in Kyiv, killing 24 people, including 3 children. As peace talks have stalled, Zelensky said Ukraine is striking Russia to force it to stop the war. Joanna Kakissis, NPR News, Kyiv.
1: This is NPR News. Thousands of people are gathering on Washington, D.C.'s National Mall at this hour for a massive prayer rally called Rededicate 250. NPR's Jason DeRose reports the event is being organized by the federal government and conservative religious leaders.
3: Speakers include President Trump, evangelical Christians, and members of the Trump cabinet. It's part of the federal government's celebration of the U.S.'s 250th birthday, and it's billed as a rededication of the country as one nation under God. Critics of the event say it undermines the American value of religious liberty. Rachel Lazier is president of Americans United for Separation of Church and State.
4: It's meant to establish this administration's narrow view of Christianity as the American religion.
3: Most of the speakers at Rededicate 250 are white evangelicals, an important political base for Donald Trump. Jason DeRose, NPR News.
1: Bulgaria has won the 70th Eurovision Song Contest, with singer Dara taking the title in Vienna with her dance anthem, Bunga Runga. The high-energy performance beat out competitors from 25 countries during a contest overshadowed by protests tied to the war in Gaza. 5 countries, including Spain, the Netherlands, and Ireland, had boycotted the competition over Israel's participation. I'm Windsor Johnston, and you're listening to NPR News from Washington.
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My name is Darnell J. Maria. I'm looking over the 638 programs within the Rhema Navajo chapter, and I do have a public announcement that I would like to make. The Rhema Navajo chapter has prepared an updated transportation plan that lists the road projects planned for the next 4 years from 2026 through 2029. These projects include improvements to local roads, safety upgrades, and other transportation work funded through the federal and state program. This long-range plan, road plan, like I said, is for 4 years from 2026 through 2029. And projects included in this plan involve improvements to roads such as BIA 125 Mountain View and southbound sections, BIA 120 towards Candy Kitchen, BIA Route 145 and Unit 3, BIA Route 195 and Unit 5, and BIA Route 125 and New Mexico 53 intersection improvement. The other projects include that's listed in the long range is the guardrail and safety improvements, drainage and bridge related improvements. So the transportation plan is available for community members to review at the Rhema Navajo Department of Transportation during normal business hours. We are inviting community members to review the plan and provide comments. Written comments will be accepted for 10 calendar days from the date of this announcement. Well, actually, it's going to be from May 18th through May 27th. You're invited to submit any written comments that you would like to make. So if you would like to submit a comment or have questions, you can contact Rhema Navajo Department of Transportation at 505-876-9000.

Like I mentioned, you're all invited to review the document and submit written documentation. And you can go to the R&DOT office just near Pine Hill. So this is the announcement I

0: Federally recognized tribes that want their land back have to wade through the U.S. government's notoriously long, slow-moving bureaucracy.
1: The Bureau of Indian Affairs, the BIA, takes forever. And when it comes to land, it's not just the BIA that it goes through.

0: taxpayers are trying to jump through the hoops of the federal government even to do conservation projects.
1: In February, the tribe purchased over 10,000 acres of land, about 20 miles northwest of Reno, for $6 million. The acquisition roughly doubles the tribe's land, but it was a decision that didn't happen overnight. Years of consulting with parts of their 1,400 members went into it. Once enough people were on board, the council had the final say on whether to buy the land. They created a trust account to purchase their first property, helping to restore their original boundary. The tribe consists of four colonies, one in California.

0: certain areas, families specifically, to live on their own lands. Part of colonization was to remove that tribal togetherness where everybody would be individuals and not come back together as a tribe anymore.
1: Historical records indicate that the Bureau of Land Management gave lots along the Sierra Valley and in Doyle County.

0: came about 4 years ago through a collaboration with the Feather River Land Trust and the Northern Sierra Partnership, two conservation-focused nonprofits. Smokey worked on the land acquisition with Corey Parkey, the executive director of the Feather River Land Trust. The organization helped facilitate the land sale. They also helped the tribe get a $5.5 million grant from the California Wildlife Conservation Board. Here's Parkey.
1: There's a lot of funding from the state of California for conservation. Conserving these biodiverse landscapes is a high priority.
0: Despite the grant, the tribe needed another $500,000 to complete the purchase. However, donors gifted enough funds to make up the difference.
2: When it comes to philanthropy, getting fundraising, people are more likely

0: 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I'm Jill Freitas for Our Living Lands, a collaboration of Kiwanis Broadcast Corporation, Native Public Media, and the Mountain West News Bureau.
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Yat e hade dano tsangiti kwede yalto 2026. 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Democrat under e nisito Republican under e nisige e yaha aja an alia. Early voting des ninige di akuta e yaha aja at ish asinizinige. Ein gay Raymond Navajo chapter house to do list on the mountain of view the Modo na kitchen on the school at May 19th. Other one that the Modo kitchen on the school at May 20th, 8 a.m. to 4 p.m. do list at dog. Na edo dagogo e yet on the gay civil county clerk office the other ninzon shin ston the gay grants New Mexico the a May hushla on the area donatina kitchen. Other May 26th on the 29th, Tuesday through Friday, at 8 a.m. to 5 p.m. Other Saturday, May the 30th, 10 a.m. to 6 p.m. Akon Grants Recreation Center, May 16th, Saturday, May 19th through the 23rd. Tuesday through Saturday, May 26th through May 30th. Tuesday through Saturday, 8 a.m. to 4 p.m. Nana Eya, Mail in Absentee Balance, they sninige Eya, May Nadin has taunt abachet, Eya, 8 aho, Eya la ato. 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

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County Assessor é a atá iad was a dó Gina M. Rodriguez. Probate judge é a tá iad jaha dó atá go bát í as Marie Martinez Garcia, Josephine E. Hurtado, Corrine C. Padilla. D. Democrat G. Te Ado Republican Nana Ge Ajade Chehige United States Senator Ayat or write-in candidate Ben Yet Sosla United States Representative Ena

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Attorney General Ella Azaid was Do'eyaha Samuel Isaiah Kane Sr. State Auditor Ge'eyat O'asso, write-in candidate Dishninige. Adolto State Treasurer Gisto Eyat O'asso, write-in candidate Baka. Commissioner of Public Lands Eya Asa'il was Michael Jack Perry. State Representative District 6 Kaho Zoja Eya Paul L. Spencer was Yoid was Public Education Commissioner District 5 Kaho Zoja Eya Asa'il.

0: From NPR News in Washington, D.C., this is Weekend Edition. I'm Aisha Roscoe. Good morning. Senator Bill Cassidy lost the Louisiana Republican primary on Saturday. President Trump had endorsed his competitor. We'll have the latest. And a medical condition affecting 10 to 13% of women is getting a new name. Find out why PCOS is becoming PMOS. Plus, we talk to the director and one of the stars of the new movie, Is God Is.
1: Sometimes people get away with terrible things because there is something charming or appealing about them.
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2: Live from NPR News in Washington, I'm Windsor Johnston. Louisiana Senator Bill Cassidy has lost his bid for a third term in office. NPR's Matt Bloom reports Cassidy was one of seven Republicans who voted to convict President Trump after the January 6th insurrection.
3: Cassidy's critiques of Trump put him at odds with the president. In response, Trump endorsed Julia Letlow, a U.S. representative and MAGA loyalist, in Louisiana's Republican primary on Saturday. Letlow came just shy of a majority vote needed to avoid a runoff.
4: I will crisscross all across the state yet again, fighting for families. I want our country to be safe. I'm so grateful to President Trump and all he has done.
3: The election result is another victory for President Trump, who has put Republican loyalty to the test on the ballot so far this year. Letlow, who came first in Saturday's primary, will face Louisiana State Treasurer John Fleming in the runoff on June 27th. Matt Bloom, NPR News, New Orleans.
2: In a post on social media, President Trump called it a big night in politics. Time is running out to register to vote in this year's primary elections in some states. NPR's Hansi Lo Wang reports these states are getting ready to hold their primaries next month.
5: Eligible voters in South Dakota who want to cast ballots in the state's June 2nd primary have until Monday to register in person or get in their mail-in application. South Dakota is one of the few states that do not offer online voter registration. That is available to eligible voters in Oklahoma, where the deadline is Friday for signing up online or in person and getting mail-in applications postmarked. Mail and online voter registration is also ending soon in California, Iowa, and Maine. But eligible voters still have time to register in person leading up to and on the day of California and Iowa's primaries on June 2nd and Maine's primary on June 9th. If you've already registered to vote, you may want to go to your state election official's website and check your status. Eligible voters can sometimes be removed from lists, especially if they move, change their name, or haven't voted in a while. Hansi Lo Wang, NPR News.
2: The World Health Organization has declared an Ebola outbreak in the Democratic Republic of Congo a public health emergency of international concern. The first Ebola-related death was confirmed in neighboring Uganda. Virologist Jason Kindertruck tells the BBC the case fatality rates appears to be lower than earlier outbreaks, but there's still cause for concern.
6: Not as high as what we've seen with other Ebola virus outbreaks, with other Ebola virus species, but it's the extraordinary number of cases that we've seen in such a short period of time. So there's a real need right now to figure out how many people have been not diagnosed yet, how far the virus has reached, and how quickly this can get contained.
2: Health officials say nearly 90 suspected deaths have been recorded so far. About 300 cases have been reported. This is NPR News. The United Nations is warning that conditions in Cuba are getting worse. NPR's Ada Peralta reports that a de facto oil blockade by the U.S. is disrupting all types of health care.
7: A U.N. delegation visited Cuba for 3 days. They found that a de facto oil blockade by the U.S. means that some hospitals have faced power outages for as long as 20 hours. The U.N. found hospitals have had to delay more than 100,000 surgeries, and they are struggling to provide basic services. Saying Cuba poses a national security threat, the U.S. has tightened sanctions on Cuba. The Cuban government says money is so tight, it is often having to decide whether to buy food or medicine. The two countries are involved in negotiations. President Trump has said he wants fundamental changes in Cuba, but the Cuban government has said neither their form of government nor their leadership is on the table. Ada Peralta, NPR News, Mexico City.
2: The strike is continuing on the Long Island Railroad after contract talks between transit officials and union leaders failed to produce a deal. The nation's largest commuter rail system shut down early Saturday after thousands of workers walked off the job. The MTA says limited shuttle bus service is running between Long Island and New York City subway stations. Governor Kathy Hochul is urging commuters to work from home, if possible, while negotiations continue. Transit officials warn the disruption could impact hundreds of thousands of riders heading into the work week. I'm Windsor Johnston, NPR News, in Washington.
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0: This is Weekend Edition from NPR News. I'm Aisha Roscoe. Good morning. It's primary time this midterm election year, and southern states are in the spotlight. In a moment, we'll talk about the contest in Georgia this week. But first, to Louisiana, where U.S. Senator Bill Cassidy lost the GOP primary yesterday. In 2021, Cassidy voted to convict President Trump and remove him from office after the insurrection at the U.S. Capitol. And the president never forgot that. Trump endorsed one of Cassidy's challengers, Congresswoman Julia Letlow. She and another ally of the president, Republican John Fleming, will advance to the runoff election. Here's Senator Cassidy speaking last night.
1: And let me just set the record straight. Our country is not about one individual. It is about the welfare of all Americans, and it is about our Constitution.
0: Drew Hawkins with the Gulf States Newsroom joins us now from New Orleans. Good morning.
2: Hi, Aisha.
0: Let's start with Senator Cassidy's loss. What does this say about President Trump's sway with voters in Louisiana?
2: Well, I'd say it definitely confirms the president's influence is still strong with Republican voters. Of course, you know, Cassidy was under a lot of heat for his vote to convict President Trump in 2021. And on Election Day, Trump posted to Truth Social calling Cassidy a disloyal disaster and a sleazebag who was bad for Louisiana. I think it is also worth pointing out that this is not just Louisiana. Earlier this month, on May 5th, Trump endorsed challengers to Republican state senators in Indiana who there voted against redistricting. Most of them lost their seats, too.
0: Well, it's not over in Louisiana. The race now goes to a runoff with two Trump-aligned candidates. What can we expect to see there?
2: Well, in a way, I think one thing we can expect to see is basically like a Trump-off, you know, which candidate can most closely align themselves with the president. Of course, as you mentioned, Julia Letlow was endorsed by President Trump. Her campaign did not respond to my request for interviews or statements, but Trump's endorsement has really been the centerpiece of her campaign. I did talk with John Fleming earlier this week. He served in the Trump administration in the president's first term, and he said he believes he was pushed out of President Trump's orbit, so he wasn't able to access or talk with the president before he gave his endorsement. Here's how he put it.
3: I tried for several months, and I could not get anyone to allow me to speak with him.
2: Fleming says he's been one of Trump's earliest supporters, and his agenda is right in line with the president's.
0: Another notable thing about the primaries yesterday, we know U.S. House races were postponed. Governor Jeff Landry made that change earlier this month so that state lawmakers could redraw congressional maps after the Supreme Court weakened the Voting Rights Act. What were you hearing from voters about their experiences?
2: I mean, the word of the day is definitely confusion. Lots and lots of confusion. I talked to voters who said their ballots didn't match their neighbors' ballots. Some people had the congressional race that was rescheduled on their ballots and some didn't. Some were missing some of the statewide amendments that should have been on their ballots. And I even talked to a few who couldn't vote in their own party's primary at all. It wasn't there, or the machine wouldn't allow them to select a candidate. And the Louisiana Democratic Party's office said that their phones were ringing off the hook all day. Hundreds of calls with people saying that they were having trouble voting. Here's Executive Director Darius Lannis.
4: Some people who are asking to get the Democratic ballot are being denied, but they're saying that they can vote in the Republican ballot. That, to me, is fraudulent. It is voter suppression, and it is voter intimidation.
2: And Lannis says that they're gathering information, and he wouldn't be surprised if there are lawsuits because of these irregularities. And Aisha, one last thing I'd like to mention is that on Tuesday, voters in Alabama may experience some of this same confusion. The governor there has also rescheduled some U.S. House races in order to redistrict the state's congressional map. So it'll be interesting to see how these back-to-back primaries shake out.
0: That's Drew Hawkins with the Gulf States Newsroom. Thanks so much for speaking with us today.
2: Thank you, Aisha.
0: And now to another southern state with nationally significant politics, Georgia. Tuesday's primary elections there will determine which Republican will face incumbent John Ossoff in a competitive U.S. Senate matchup. There's also an open governor's race, and Democrats hope to ride a turnout and enthusiasm advantage to flip two state Supreme Court seats this week. NPR political reporter Stephen Fowler is based in Atlanta and joins us now. Welcome.
5: Good morning.
0: So let's start with the U.S. Senate race. John Ossoff is the most vulnerable incumbent Democrat on the ballot this fall. How's the Republican race shaping up?
5: There are three main candidates. You've got Georgia Congressman Mike Collins and Buddy Carter, and Derek Dooley, son of the famous University of Georgia football coach Vince Dooley. Collins leads in fundraising and polling, but Dooley has the financial and campaign backing of Governor Brian Kemp. It's notable that President Trump hasn't weighed in here yet, but it's likely because this race will head to a runoff.
0: Georgia has Democratic senators, but a Republican governor. What do we need to know about the race to replace Brian Kemp?
5: It's wide open. It's expensive. For Republicans, you had Trump-backed Lieutenant Governor Burt Jones, who has seemed to have things locked up against the sitting Attorney General Chris Carr and Secretary of State Brad Raffensperger. Until a few months ago, that's when billionaire healthcare executive Rick Jackson jumped into the race. He spent more than $100 million of his own money into this race, which is also likely headed to a runoff. And on the Democratic side, you've got people like former Atlanta Mayor Keisha Lance Bottoms, a former Republican turned Democrat Jeff Duncan, a state senator Jason Estevez, and several other candidates who are staking out different lanes for voters. And again, that race is also likely headed to a runoff.
0: So with so many races likely going to a runoff, is there anything that will be decided this week?
5: You've got a pair of nonpartisan state Supreme Court seats. Democrats are running as a ticket here and really pushing the importance of those positions, especially in the wake of that Supreme Court decision that gutted the Voting Rights Act, and because Governor Kemp announced this week that Georgia lawmakers will head back to the state capitol and redraw the political maps for 2028, a day after next month's runoffs. This is done in anticipation of a possible Democratic governor in the state after November.
0: We've heard about several southern states upending their primary calendars to redraw maps to favor Republicans. Why is Georgia an outlier here?
5: For starters, when that Supreme Court decision came out, you already had a ton of people in Georgia that had cast their ballots, and the election was well underway. And if you look at the current House map in Georgia, it's pretty efficient for Republicans, meaning if there was a blue wave type environment, there still really isn't a competitive race on the ballot this November. And speaking of a blue wave, Aisha, when early voting ended Friday in Georgia, Democrats noted a rising wave of enthusiasm, and they have a 15% advantage over Republicans and people that have voted so far.
0: And it's not just Georgia. You've been reporting that Democratic enthusiasm in primaries so far this year is up. What do you make of that?
5: You've got red states, blue states, and purple ones like Georgia, where there are more people backing Democrats and fewer people backing Republicans compared to the last midterms. And this matches polling that NPR and other places that have done that finds there's a lot of people that don't like the National Democratic Party brand, but they will show up to vote for Democrats in large numbers because they're also not happy with the Republican Party and President Trump's second term agenda.
0: That's NPR's Stephen Fowler in Atlanta. Thank you so much.
5: Thank you.
0: It's been almost a year since flooding killed more than 130 people, devastating communities and summer camps in the Texas Hill Country. With summer break coming up, many parents want to send their kids to camp, and Texas is now mandating new, stricter safety guidelines. But as KUT's Lee Walden reports, more than 100 summer camps are still waiting for their licenses.
6: Danielle Landreth is an Austin area mom. Last year, she sent her two daughters to summer camp for the first time, and they had a lot of fun. But that was before the floods happened.
7: We were very impacted by that just because I went to high school with one of the families that lost their daughter. And it's very sad and traumatizing as a parent. But I still didn't want to rob my children of this summer camp experience.
6: Last year, the Guadalupe River rose dozens of feet in the early hours of July 4th, impacting summer camps and other properties. One of those was a private Christian all-girls camp, Camp Mystic, where 25 girls and two counselors died. Landris sees summer camps as a place where her girls can develop confidence and independence, plus make new friends. This year, she didn't want either of them at a camp near the river. Her girls, ages 8 and 10, are headed to camps to learn how to ride horses and to play sports.
7: I was kind of particular in where I was sending them, especially in reference to what kind of water access they would have. I feel very comfortable sending them, and especially now that legislation is requiring more safety measures.
6: After the tragedy, the Texas state legislature approved stricter safety regulations for camps, including mandates to annually update emergency plans and prohibit camps from operating in flood-prone areas. State Senator Charles Perry said the new regulations establish stricter warning levels.
8: At the second level, you move to higher ground, you take almost 100% of the risk of being flooded in those low-lying areas off the table.
6: One part of the legislation required camps to improve their communication systems, including installing fiber optic internet. But earlier this month, the state government announced they would no longer be imposing the requirement. Landreth says she isn't worried because she trusts the emergency plans that the camps she chose have in place.
7: I feel pretty confident that they will be safe and educated and be able to handle whatever is thrown their way.
6: Two state legislative committees continue to investigate the failures that led to the tragedy on July 4th, 2025. From NPR News, I'm Lee Walden in Austin.
0: You're listening to NPR News.

I'm Windsor Johnston with these headlines. Louisiana Senator Bill Cassidy has lost his Republican primary to challenger Julia Letlow, who was backed by President Trump. Cassidy drew criticism from many Republican supporters after voting to convict Trump during his second impeachment trial. Attention now shifts to Kentucky this week, where Republican Congressman Tom Massey is facing a Trump-backed primary challenge of his own. Voters will go to the polls there on Tuesday. Demonstrations in support of voting rights are taking place in cities across the nation this weekend as activists push for stronger federal election protections. The rallies come after recent Supreme Court decisions weakened key parts of the Voting Rights Act of 1965. I'm Windsor Johnston, NPR News in Washington.

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1: This is Weekend Edition from NPR News. I'm Aisha Roscoe. British Prime Minister Keir Starmer is fighting to save his job. If he's ousted by his own Labour Party, his successor will become the seventh prime minister in just 10 years. Joining us now to discuss what that says about the state of UK politics is Raphael Baer. He's a political columnist at The Guardian. Thanks for being here.
2: Hi, it's a pleasure to join you.
1: So why is Prime Minister Starmer so unpopular with his own party at this point? I mean, it was just 2 years ago that Labour won a general election in a landslide.
2: Well, he's unpopular with his party primarily because he's unpopular with the country. That landslide victory was absolutely huge, but it was premised on an offer of change. Change was really the only word in the manifesto. A lot of people feel nothing in particular has changed. The country's in the same sort of malaise that it was before. People are very disappointed. They blame Keir Starmer. They feel that Labour have just turned out to be just another bunch of politicians, much like the Tories. And we had local and devolved parliamentary elections last week that really confirmed what Labour MPs have been fearing for a long time, which is that if they fight a general election with Keir Starmer as their leader, they're going to get absolutely hammered. I mean, they lost a lot of council seats. They lost power in regions where they've had power for a very long time. And so at the basic level, the Labour Party realises something has to change and the leader is the most efficient way of getting a second audition with the country. They are disappointed also with the lack of change and they feel that the government's been directionless.
1: Well, do you think that he'll be ousted? And if so, how would that play out?
2: Well, the way things seem to be evolving at the moment is, and I don't want to get too into the weeds of the Labour Party's internal mechanism for choosing leaders, but Keir Starmer, if he decides he wants to stay on, it's quite hard for them to dislodge him. They have to have a challenge, they have to have a fight. It can be really bloody and brutal, and that's quite difficult. So at the moment, it's largely about making him understand that really it's over. He can't just cling on by his fingernails and that maybe he could find some way to step down with his dignity intact and allow for an orderly transition. In practice, he is very stubborn. He's very proud. He's got a strong sense of public duty and he thinks he should and can carry on. So we're in a bit of a deadlock at the moment where there's lots of people who want to be leader of the Labour Party. It's very hard for them to get there while he's still in Downing Street and he's saying he's not going anywhere.
1: What do you think this moment says about politics in the UK? Like, is the country becoming ungovernable?
2: It certainly feels that way. And I think it's particularly poignant because that campaign that Keir Starmer fought 2 years ago, he said very explicitly, a vote for Labour is a vote to end the chaos. So we'd had the Conservative Party, they'd been in power for 14 years. By the end of their reign, it really was falling apart, changes of prime minister all the time. Liz Truss lasted barely more than 40 days. It just felt like the Tories were indulging in internal factional psychodrama all the time and not paying attention to actually governing the country. And for Labour, 2 years later, after that big victory, on that exact premise of not replicating that, to be in the same situation, you start to feel that, yes, there must be something structural about the way British politics works and about the job of being a prime minister at this particular moment in time. It can't just be a coincidence, I think.
1: We're also seeing the rise of populist politicians in many countries, and that applies to Europe as well. What do you think will be the consequences of this type of politics?
2: Well, that's exactly the issue we have here in the UK. You've got Nigel Farage waiting in the wings of Reform UK Party, but best known to people as really the ideological godfather of the whole Brexit movement. And for him, this sense of equivalence, of parity between Labour and Conservative, that the Labour promise changed, they come in, they look the same. You've got a lot of people looking at the established mainstream parties that have always dominated the centre of British politics, proving incapable of enacting any sufficient change that people really feel, certainly in their pockets. And he can say, and he can fight a general election campaign saying, look at these guys, you've tried it their way, it never works, let's really do something different. Effectively, let's just burn everything down and start again. So I think more broadly what that means about the UK's place in the world is that we're all slightly still downstream of that moment in 2016, that Brexit referendum, when the country made a huge strategic and economic and political decision to change direction without really debating the consequences of that properly. I mean, it was a moment of anger and spasm for the people who voted for it. As a result, the UK is kind of strategically adrift in the world. It's detached itself from Europe. It's struggling to get a stable relationship with Donald Trump's administration in the US. And the UK hasn't really had a proper conversation with itself about the kind of country it wants to be and how it fits into this volatile world. And that is going to be effectively the core of the next general election campaign.
1: That's Raphael Baer, a political columnist at The Guardian. Thank you so much for joining us.
2: It was a pleasure.
1: One in three Americans rents a storage unit. The industry is thriving, even in rural areas. As Vermont Public's Michaela LaFrack reports, self-storage operators in Vermont say wait lists are long and profits are big.
3: There are 265 rentable storage units at Jericho Mini Storage. It's a spring morning, and owner David Raphael prepares to auction off a couple of the abandoned units.
4: So all I want is my unit back so I can re-rent it.
3: Re-renting will be easy. He usually has a wait list. He puts on some gloves and cuts a lock.
4: All right, here we go.
3: All right. Inside is stuff. Lots and lots of stuff. A ripped recliner, a grandfather clock, cardboard boxes, plastic bins. Later, at the auction, most everyone there has a storage unit story of their own.
5: My son's girlfriend, she rented one. There wasn't enough room for all her stuff and his.
6: My sister does. She's overflowed and got too much stuff, so she's got a storage locker to store stuff. So
7: my son has a unit here, so.
8: What's your son keeping in there?
6: Stuff.
8: Yeah.
9: Stuff.
7: You know.
3: Debbie Fleming, Jerry Tabor, and John Raphael are among the dozen or so people who show up for the auction. Nationwide, there are more than 50,000 self-storage facilities. That's more than all Dollar Generals, Subways, and CVS outlets combined. And the number grows every month, according to Amy Spear. She's the president of the Vermont Chamber of Commerce.
10: It's been one of the fastest growing real estate sectors in the country. And the United States has roughly 2.1 billion square feet of storage space.
3: Some cities like New York and Miami have restricted the construction of new self-storage facilities. Officials say they take up prime real estate that could be used for high density.

0: people are downsizing. Lisa Allard has seen this firsthand. She's the site manager of a storage facility in Shelburne, Vermont.
1: A lot of the older folks are discovering that smaller living is just as good as them big old farmhouses we grew up in. You know, saves on heat, saves on bills.
2: So is that the kind of house that you grew up in?
1: Yes. A big old farmhouse, yes. And I live tiny now. I'm actually a minimalist.
0: Allard adds that some of her clients don't have stable housing, and that's why they rent from her. A storage unit goes for an average of $119 a month. That's a whole lot cheaper than rent. Every once in a while, someone will rent one of her units and then try to live in it.
1: I have caught people over the years. I really watch over everything day and night.
0: In nearby Burlington, the city itself rents

0: they're steadily snapping up mom-and-pop-owned facilities as the demand for storage just keeps growing. For NPR News, I'm Michaela Lafrac in Burlington.
1: Polycystic ovary syndrome, or PCOS, affects 10 to 13% of women globally, according to the World Health Organization. The condition, sometimes called PCOS, can cause hair loss, pelvic pain, irregular menstruation, and infertility. And it's getting a new name, PMOS. Melanie Cree is part of the community of medical practitioners behind the name change.

0: And in fact, with this condition, you don't even have cysts in the ovaries. So the previous name was a misnomer.
1: What do we know about this condition and the origins of it?

0: cutting out the liquid calories, getting rid of the simple carbohydrates, so white potatoes, white bread, white rice, white pasta.
1: Oh my goodness. But that's everything that everybody likes.
0: I know. It's hard.
2: It's almost like when you're trying to prevent diabetes.
0: It is exactly the same way.
2: Well, how do you hope this new name will change conversations between women and their doctors?
0: For teenagers, it's going to make a huge difference for us when we talk to the teens and then their parents.

0: to talk about everything and talk about, well, you know, part of the reason that you're gaining weight or having trouble losing is actually related to this condition. And no, you are not being lazy. And then hopefully people will be checking more. Do people have prediabetes or diabetes? Do they have fatty liver disease? Or do they have obstructive sleep apnea? Women with an ovarian syndrome are not screened for those conditions. So not only is there the opportunity for better understanding, but the opportunity for better medical screening of everything that's associated.
1: That's Melanie Cree, a professor of medicine at the University of Colorado Anschutz and a doctor at Children's Hospital Colorado. Thank you so much for taking time to speak with us today.
0: Absolutely.

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For about 15 years, volunteers have been finding Ice Age treasures at the Coyote.

0: On a recent morning, a group of third graders are standing in a barn that's been converted into an education space. Close by, there's a big pit dug into a hillside. And they're learning about what's in it from Gary Kleinkonnect, the site's education director.
1: Have you seen the movie Ice Age?
2: Yeah.
1: Okay, so you guys know about woolly mammoths, right?
2: Yeah.

0: That's not the case here. The landowner has allowed diggers to take all the time they need, as long as they allow the public tours. Barton says most scientists don't have the time to dig over such a long period, so the volunteers are essential and help keep costs down. The extra time means they can study more of what's above and below the mammoth. For example, the climate it was in.
1: Stand around this tub.
0: Back at the dig site, the kids are learning the technique scientists use for finding tiny bone fragments. Right next to the pit,

0: Mara sprays water on top of the dirt.
1: Okay, listen up. We're going to spray water on this dirt, and we're going to turn it into mud. And then we're going to reach into the mud with our hands. We're going to stir it all up.
0: Then they squish the mud through the mesh. What's left behind are bugs, rocks, and tiny bones.
2: I found a bone!
0: Tours for the public go through October.

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1: This is NPR News.
2: Dana White took over the UFC Ultimate Fighting Championship, which was once denounced as human cockfighting.
3: If you look at our humble beginnings and where we came from, meaning that when we bought the company in January of 2001, we weren't even allowed on pay-per-view.
2: Now the UFC is allowed on the White House lawn and preparing to stage fights there. A talk with Dana White on the next Morning Edition from NPR News.

Spencer Johnston with these headlines. Louisiana Senator Bill Cassidy has lost his Republican primary bid for a third term. He failed to make the runoff in a race heavily shaped by President Trump's influence inside the GOP. Cassidy was one of seven Republican senators who voted to convict Trump after the January 6 insurrection. Russia says Ukraine launched another long-range drone attack near Moscow overnight. In a post on social media, Ukrainian President Volodymyr Zelensky defended the attack, saying its response is entirely justified. Bulgaria has won the 70th Eurovision Song Contest, with singer Dara taking the title in Vienna with her dance anthem, Bunga Runga. The performance beat out competitors from 25 countries. I'm Windsor Johnston, NPR News in Washington.

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1: 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I'm

0: I know. We'll push him off a building.
1: What if you grab one of us on the way down?
0: What if we knock him out, then push him off the building?
1: How hard do you have to hit someone to knock him out? I don't like it.
0: You don't like none of it.
1: See, we ain't killers.
0: We come from a man who tried to kill our mama and a mama who wants to kill that man. It's in the blood.
2: It's in the blood.
0: Mm-hmm.
3: It's in the blood.
2: Blood plays.

0: did Racine have the option to say, you know what, let's go home? Or was there something in her person that spurred her on? We have some clues, I think, that move in either direction that could pose either argument.
1: And you do use this.

think I knew the bad guy part of him, right? I knew I wanted to keep him mysterious. So in the film, it wasn't difficult to make him a specter, right, who carried an energy that was dark and

But that if one has been harmed and one seeks to, you know, commit some act of harm against the perpetrator, what does that cost you? I think it comes at a cost. I think you're living in the wound, right? Rather than sort of living

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"I'm sorry," Norman mouthed as he walked backward until he was bathed in it, spreading his arms like Christ. By the time Jesse reached him, Norman was rising.

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Do you go? Do you not go? And my husband was always in the camp of, he would go. And I'm like, wait a minute. Is our life?

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0: he's a writer too, so he understands, hopefully, and he has read the book. So I don't think we're headed towards divorce. But it's some wonderful details from real life. Yeah, no one panic about us.
1: No.

0: not going to be groundbreaking, but communication is key. 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You know, in marriage, we make one set of vows at an altar, but it's a fresh set of vows every day. You're reaffirming that commitment to stay.
1: Yes, absolutely. I mean, that's what I always say, that the one thing I've learned is that love is a decision that you make over and over again. Right.
0: I listen. My husband makes it every time he sees how I load the dishwasher. I can see him making that decision again. Why?

0: Weekend Edition from NPR News. I'm Aisha Roscoe.
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Freddy has had an announcement. He has actually told us that he has Perseus Martin. He has deepened breakfast burrito. She has

0: To discover the joy of God, release the things you cannot keep for what you cannot lose. Whew. That's the secret, my friend, and let's sing about it today on Homecoming Radio.
1: Hi, hello, and welcome once again to Bill Gaither's Homecoming Radio. We're so thrilled that you've made time to be with us. I'm Daniel Britton saying hello today to Woody Wright.
2: Hey,
1: Heather Parker.
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1: Gene McDonald.
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1: Tori Taft.
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1: Mark Bishop.
5: Well, you know.
1: Gloria Gaither.
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1: Kevin Williams.
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1: Lauren Talley.
8: Hey, y'all.
1: And of course, we couldn't do what we do without the music man himself.
9: Keep that hand going.
1: Bill Gaither.
0: Let's get started. Hey, it's going to be good.
5: It is going to be good, Bill. 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
1: And my word for today is this. I'm not saying I'm old. I'm just saying that my dinner time and my bedtime are getting dangerously close to each other.
2: And he is telling the truth.
0: I love it. Oh, I do love this song, and I love how you've reimagined the arrangement on this. Kudos. Here's the Gaither Vocal Band.

0: Yeah, man, that's just one of my favorite songs, has been since I was young. Aaron Wilburn co-wrote that Get With You Guys, didn't
1: he? Yeah. In fact, it was basically his idea. He came up with it. He had a chorus, I think, and we just helped him finish it. He was a wonderful co-writer. He brought his stuff to the game.
0: Yeah, and I've always told him that's my favorite of the songs.
1: Good.
2: Well, I took him to lunch one day, and it was starting to rain, and I locked the door.
3: Oh, here we go.
4: Finally.
2: We got to keep the quota going here. This is the Word of the Day segment of the program. Some think it's optional. It really isn't. It is mandated. And so we have been searching high and low, start to finish, A to Z, deep and wide, to find the perfect word to learn and use. And I encourage you to make this one part of it. The word is syntax.
4: Yeah. Syntax.
3: Sounds very good. Anybody?
2: Syntax. Syntax.
3: Oh, I'm an expert on this one. Yes. I know about this.
4: I'm so glad.
0: Yeah. Well, Woody's been playing this tax for years.
3: Yes, that's right. And I'll elaborate on that, Mark. The syntax was adopted by the Internal Revenue Service Code and passed by Congress just a month ago, putting a surcharge on sin.
5: Hey,
3: there are no exemptions. Sin is sin, and the IRS does not recognize grace as coverage. Now, the good news is sinners can file single or jointly. Self-employed, you can estimate your sin tax and pay quarterly. And no one knows how it got passed in Congress because the sin tax was opposed by both sides. News headlines say that newcomers are flocking to churches on Sunday just to avoid the sin tax. Now, despite all the controversy, it appears that the sin tax has made our country more money than anything since the Louisiana Purchase.
4: The national debt. All right, you were not even close.
3: So
4: the arrangement, syntax means the arrangement of words and phrases to create well-formed sentences in a language.
3: Ah.
4: Gloria's an expert at this. The syntax is punchy and slangy, while the diction often grows brazenly recondite.
6: Ooh. That's just what I was going to say.
4: Aren't you going to say, hit the thing, recondite? What is recondite?
3: Yeah. I got that over here.
4: Walter Recondite.
2: Punchy and slangy, that's a pop group, right?
0: I pay the syntax every year, but I get a big refund.
6: It's one subject you just can't talk enough about.
0: I'm not sinning enough.
4: Yes.
1: Tori, thank God for you to get us out of all of those messes.
4: You're welcome.
1: Okay, and here's our good friend Gordon Jensen singing the sweetest song.

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Roger, Route 186, Aki, Nas Ai, Ajit Ayashin, Banda Initi Bini, Ajit Aya Breakfast Burrito, Adia Hata Aja, Perseus, Ajit Aya Hata Nich, Aya Nei Lasta, Ada Aya Aja Di Bini, Da Conti Nasa, Ajit Aya Satna Dishna.

0: Woody Wright.
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1: Bill, one of my favorite groups growing up was the Cathedrals. I know they've had 1,000 people or more over the years say that, but the Cathedrals were always special to me because I had a front row seat to watch them for many nights. The Tallies and the Cathedrals sang together quite often, and George and Glenn kind of became pseudo-grandfathers to me. As a matter of fact, one night on Glenn's birthday, I was just a little kid, maybe 3 or 4 years old, and I made Glenn a birthday card. And he was so touched, apparently, that he got out on the stage later that night, and he was testifying a little bit, and he said, "Folks, I'm just so thankful. Today's my birthday, and little Lauren Talley made me a birthday card. I'm just so blessed I get to travel around the country with the greatest guys and tell people about Jesus, sing the greatest music in the world. I'm just so glad that when I was a little boy, Jesus asked me to be Lord of his life, and I did."
2: That sounds like the Glenn we all know and love.
1: I think his heart was in the right place. I don't know where his mouth was, but here they are singing a great old song. The old account was settled long ago.
2: Yes.

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1: Hey there, I'm Angela Frim. Hey, Mark, guess what time it is?
2: I know exactly what time it is. It's time for Love Song to My Life, featuring an excerpt from her writing over at lovesongtomylife.com with the one and only Gloria Gaither.
3: Some anthropologists and historians theorize that music evolved rather late. This has to be the case if they also believe that human beings evolved from primitive life forms that could only grunt and groan to communicate their basic needs. But philosophers and thinkers like Tolkien and Lewis believe that not only did music come first, but that it was his song sung into the void that created the earth and everything in it. Many psychiatrists are now finding evidence that the lowest form of matter is the vibrating sound wave, and that the Big Bang had to be a sound. Could it possibly have been with a song, God sang all things into existence? Could it be that it was the song that departed when men decided to play God, and God wrote Ichabod over the doorposts of mankind? Was it the absence of the song that confused communication after the Tower of Babel? And was it to return the song to our lives that Jesus came and the angels sang? When we see what's happening to our ability to communicate with each other, on a deep and meaningful level, we might be concerned that what started with music and the song of God, the Word, might end up with grunts and groans.

0: I just think it's cool that she quoted Tolkien and C.S. Lewis there, who have contributed as much to the popular culture, you know, in the past few years. And and a lot of people that love their works of fiction probably don't give the second thought to God, you know.
1: Right.
0: But they were smart people and stalwart believers, and they created these literary masterpieces.
2: You know, I think Bob Benson probably said this the best of anybody when he wrote this. There has to be a song. There are too many dark nights, too many troublesome days, too many wearisome miles. There has to be a song to make our burdens bearable, to make our hopes believable, to release the chains of past defeats. Somewhere down deep in the forgotten corner of each one's heart, there has to be a song, like a cool, clear drink of water, like the gentle warmth of the sunshine, like the tender love of a child. There has to be a song. And all I got to say, we better keep singing.
3: Yes, absolutely. Did you know that every quadrant of your brain works when you're singing? It's called neuroplasticity. And when you sing, it requires the entire brain to work together at the same time. Hmm. I put that together with a scripture where Jesus was praying in the garden when the soldiers were on the way to get him. Mm-hmm. And he prayed, "Father, may they be one as you and I are one." And so every time we go to church, if everyone in the room is singing, and all the quadrants of their brain are working together at the same time, we have the opportunity to be a part of the answer to the prayer that Jesus prayed just before he was crucified.
0: That's good stuff.
2: You know, I wonder if that's why people that have lost their memory can remember a song.
4: Always. Yeah.
5: Always.
3: Absolutely.
4: Yeah. Yeah.
6: I think in the end, the poets are going to win. You know, the philosophers and the theologians keep trying to put it in words and have from the beginning of time. And words are all we have to work with. But the poets don't have to use all the words, because the biggest truth is sometimes between the lines where nothing is said.
0: Uh-huh.
6: Maybe the best piece of theology of the last century was Ira Stampfield's "Many Things About Tomorrow I Don't Seem to Understand." Now, he's admitting his
0: fallibility.
6: Yes.
1: Limitation.
6: Yes.
1: Yeah.
6: Limitation. "Many things about tomorrow I don't seem to understand, but I know who holds tomorrow, and I know who holds my hand."

0: God bless the poets. Yes. Keep writing. Keep singing. Yes.
1: Yes. Yeah. Those are our other cheerleaders.
2: Yeah.
1: The songs.
0: Oh, yes.
3: Yeah. Mm-hmm.

0: Hi, I'm Bill Gaither. You know, for decades now, Gloria and I have had the joy of talking with some of our close friends and lifelong influences on camera and on stages worldwide. We now have a place where you can go and watch these interviews and special stage moments all in one place. 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
1: It is so encouraging and fun to hear from you guys. We love hearing your emails, your letters. It's encouraging. Here's a few of them now.
2: Letters. I love those letters. We get your letters every day.
0: Patricia from Oldsmar, Florida writes and says, hey, I wouldn't miss the program for the world. Love the Gaithers. The music here is so uplifting, and we need it in these days. Thank you, Patricia.
3: Dear Bill, I've listened for many years but never sent a note of how much I love your program. Kevin, Tori, Daniel, they put it all out there like we're friends or something. I have music, sheet music, pictures of Bill and Gloria on the shelf with my family pictures.
4: Oh.
3: Stalker. Thank you, Bill, for your insight to put this program together. My husband bought the last piece of coconut cream pie in your gift shop. It was a month after it closed, but it was delicious. We were all crying, and everyone was sad that the gift shop was closed. Blessings.
5: I remember that. That was a good
6: time. I don't think I ever got it done to teach Gloria that profit was more than an Old Testament character, you know. So she was just having fun. It was one of the best stories around. Great buys. She was.
1: Gorgeous things.
6: 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Because now there's a sweet, sweet spirit in this.
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6: 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It's been a wonderful day.
0: Yeah. Well, it feels appropriate now to play this one by the vocal band.

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0: Senator Bill Cassidy lost his Republican primary and the chance to seek a third term representing Louisiana. NPR's Franco Ordonez reports.
1: The senator lost his primary 5 years after voting to convict President Trump on impeachment charges following the January 6 riots at the U.S. Capitol. Louisiana voters instead chose to send Trump-backed Representative Julia Letlow and State Treasurer John Fleming to a runoff. The defeat shows that despite Trump's low polling numbers on the economy, the president still holds a tremendous grip over the Republican Party. Franco Ordonez, NPR News.
0: Voting rights activists get parts of the Voting Rights Act. Demonstrators marched near the Edmund Pettus Bridge, where civil rights marchers were attacked by state troopers in 1965. Pat Duggins of Alabama Public Radio reports.
2: The NAACP's Legal Defense Fund says the protests in Montgomery and Selma were meant to send messages. One is that black voters won't be silent, even as Southern lawmakers redraw congressional maps following the Supreme Court decision that gutted the Voting Rights Act. Protest organizer Trey Murphy says another message is to the voters.
3: What effective the great freedom fighters of the civil rights movement was able to do.
2: Murphy says around 10 follow-up protests are being planned in southern states looking to redraw their voting maps. For NPR News, I'm Pat Duggins in Tuscaloosa, Alabama.
0: Earnings are front and center this week on Wall Street, with big companies such as NVIDIA and Walmart reporting results. NPR's Rafael Nam reports.
4: We are now in the final stretch of the period when companies report their earnings. And so far, profits have been pretty strong. But executives are getting cautious as the war with Iran stretches on. This week, Walmart and Target will be reporting their results, and investors will be keen to find out how those retailers see consumer demand shaping up. One of the big uncertainties about the economy is inflation, especially as gas prices have surged. Another big company reporting earnings will be chip giant NVIDIA. As always, investors will be watching how demand for AI is shaping up, given how critical it is for those individuals and companies that are banking heavily on it. Rafael Nam, NPR News.
0: Russian officials say Ukraine launched drone strikes against Russia overnight, killing at least 4 people and wounding at least 12. 3 of those killed were in villages near Moscow. Ukrainian President Volodymyr Zelensky confirmed the attacks, calling them entirely justified. Last week, a Russian missile struck an apartment building in the Ukrainian capital Kyiv, killing 24 people, including 3 children. This is NPR News in Washington. A broad coalition of water users in the Colorado River Basin is calling on the federal government to designate $2 billion for drought recovery. From member station KJZZ, Alex Hager reports.
5: The letter was co-signed by farm districts, environmental nonprofits, cities, Native American tribes, and more, stretching from Wyoming to San Diego. They're asking Congress for new money to help the region deal with drought. The call comes on the heels of a historically dry winter. In the past, federal spending has gone to cities, farms, and tribes who leave water in major reservoirs in exchange for payments. The new letter says federal money could also go toward recovering from wildfire, protecting ecosystems, and developing new water sources. For NPR News, I'm Alex Hager in Phoenix.
0: In Vienna, Austria last night, Bulgaria won the 70th Eurovision Song Contest. NPR's Ruth Sherlock reports the annual contest was shrouded in controversy over Israel's participation.
6: In the end, it was Bulgarian singer Dara's catchy party anthem, Bangaranga, that won out. Acts from 25 countries took the stage in the colourful contest of sequin-drenched dance routines. There were jets of flames and glitter guns galore. Israel came second for the second year in a row. 5 countries, including Spain and Ireland, boycotted Eurovision to protest Israel's inclusion in the contest following the war in Gaza. And hundreds of protesters marched near the contest arena in Vienna. Ruth Sherlock, NPR News, Jerusalem.
0: And I'm Nora Ron.
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I adre I adon tiliadad ita Shudano adre I ad Lada I ad Sinani kaho I ahol jishtani la I adre I ad Oba nata hanela Beishi chi I Zlatso don I Ukraine I shint ande I ad Knitja ho I ahol jish I adre I abana La I ad Zira The more they said that, I just have a chief Ukraine. I you go here. It's another is drones missile that I just.

Nano Kate Gage, a Shane, and yet.

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Eddie the Bebera Dalgagi to Eddie Ice Dins and Dawn the Ice Epichahu Din, a good eggy to ill that Eddie Nahani Selin a call. The way it is it lead that eggy edo tato in the bed at its also said beneath a dal gently other in the Sabakagida, Bagada Tatas Lindle Satano Donsley. That it ought to be cheese at the last hot egg to eat egg edo tato lisa. So that as a craggy day. Is he that had the dog, he stole his at the dosis. Other in the eighty, he none shade and he that dosis at the joy as he done could all quit be his own. Dosis died down at a bait the dowdy as aunt or in the air in the door or miskita. So conned all quiet all the sort of in his none shat or this. JD Raggy a young Latish is now go. Eddie I see

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You then know a good eye in his lint Halon is spouse. A cotid Nahidon Nigi yet a cosweet on Habat Lady, the cold eye down base which is the beta hone. In a great cow town for your feet store, in the rain and Georgia. 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
0: Today, Word with a Champ is visiting with a young bull rider from Maple Creek, Saskatchewan, Canada, Carl Wasillo. Hello, Carl. Welcome to the show.
3: Hey, how are you?
0: I'm having a good day, but probably not as good a day as you are, as we are at the Laramie River Rendezvous in Laramie, Wyoming, at the University of Wyoming, concluding the Central Rocky Mountain season for the 2025-26 season and headed toward the College National Finals Rodeo. Let's talk about a great victory that you enjoyed today.
3: It was good. I talked to contractors yesterday. They said the bull I had today was all they told me was he's young, green, but has potential. So that's all I needed to know. I didn't ask anymore, and right there to the right, it was just awesome. So it was good.
0: Yes, sir. You're speaking of Summit Pro Rodeo Company, owned and operated by J.D. Hammaker and family, and Byron Juma helping out with the bullpen at this rodeo company, and a very successful one. Tell us about the other rides that you accomplished this week.
3: I got on last night, and I drew a really good bull. She's like, yeah, he's another young bull, but real good, and he was right there to the right. Kind of come right back in the streets and come back to the left. It was real good, and never was really in good position, but got him out, so it was good. I was happy, really happy.
0: Yes, sir. How about your season here in college rodeo? What year are you, and what are you studying, and what did you accomplish in the bull riding standings?
3: I'm a freshman, and I'm in the electrical program there at L-Trip. Well, my season as a whole went really well. My fall went great. I couldn't ask for better fall. I won all five rodeos. And then in the spring, I kind of got off to a rocky start. Had some off weekends, and then was able to pick it back up this last weekend, which made me really feel good rolling into the summer in the college finals.
0: Yes, sir. So did you win the region?
3: Yes, I did. Yeah.
0: Oh, wow. Congratulations as a freshman. Yeah. And what is your major at Laramie County Community College in Cheyenne, Wyoming?
3: I'm in the electrical program electrical technology program, I guess. And so I'll be there for 2 years doing that.
0: Well, that's awesome. So you're obtaining a trade so you can step out and go to work and make big money soon.
3: Yeah. I mean, as a backup plan, yeah, ideally. Hoping I can go rodeo for as long as I can, but whenever that's come to an end, then it'll be go to work, and then the real life begins. But right now, I'm just having fun.
0: Well, that's an extremely well thought out plan. Who helped you come up with this plan?
3: There's a couple guys back home that Austin Beasley and some of them old school guys that they've helped me right from when I started getting on bulls and skyrocketed my riding as a whole. And I mean, they've set me up with what level I should be riding at, what associations, and it's skyrocketed how I'm riding. And I think what they've done with me is set me up to hopefully have a long career, knock on wood. But his career got cut short due to injury, and so he's trying to help me stay as injury prone as I can and ride as long as possible. So.
0: Have you stepped up to the Canadian Pro Rodeo Association or the Professional Rodeo Cowboys Association?
3: No, I have not, but this summer, that's what I'll go home for the couple weeks between college and the college finals, and go pro rodeo up at home, and then come back down for college finals and hopefully go back home and make some of them big runs and hopefully can make the Canadian finals. So.
0: You know, thinking about those youngsters that are out there that are thinking about going to college and maybe worried about acclimating to a campus or the whole idea, what did you learn?

0: in your journey toward going to school?
1: We're stepping into a completely different country even, right, from back home. Our college rodeo just isn't a good back home, so we come down here to rodeo. So, I mean, when we get to the college aspect of it, we don't know anyone. So, what I think the biggest thing is kind of get along, experience fun.
0: Oh, that's a great statement. You know, I learned to kind of step back and watch for a while and pick your friends. That makes a difference. I always end these interviews with a question of what you can share with the youth that you have learned. They want to be a champion bull rider or a top-notch electrician. What can you share with them?
1: Don't quit. No matter what you're doing in life, the biggest, you can't teach effort. But the people that have it and are willing to put that effort in, they're gonna shoot for the stars every single time.
0: That's words of our champion, the Central Rocky Mountain Region National Intercollegiate Rodeo Association Bull Riding Champion, Carl Wasilla. Congratulations, Carl.
1: Thank you.

0: Ukrainian strikes on Russia overnight have left at least 4 people dead and a dozen others wounded. NPR's Joanna Kakissis reports Moscow is calling it one of the largest attacks carried out by Ukraine since the Russian invasion more than 4 years ago.
1: At least 3 of those killed were in villages near Moscow, according to social media posts by local government officials. The wounded were near the entrance of Moscow's oil refinery. Ukrainian President Volodymyr Zelensky posted video footage that appeared to come from the oil refinery attack. It showed black smoke billowing from the site. What looked like a drone flew overhead. Zelensky said Ukraine's actions were, quote, entirely justified.

0: said Ukraine is striking Russia to force it to stop the war. Joanna Kakissis, NPR News, Kyiv.
1: Thousands of people are gathering on Washington, D.C.'s National Mall for a prayer rally called Rededicate 250. President Trump is to deliver a video message within the hour. NPR's Jason DeRose reports the event was organized by the federal government and conservative religious leaders.
2: Speakers include evangelical Christians and members of the Trump cabinet. It's part of the federal government's celebration of the U.S.'s 250th birthday, and it's billed as a rededication of the country as one nation under God. Critics of the event say it undermines the American value of religious liberty. Rachel Lazier is president of Americans United for Separation of Church and State.
3: It's meant to establish this administration's narrow view of Christianity.

0: Jason DeRose, NPR News.
1: Americans United for Separation of Church and State is a financial supporter of NPR. A strike by workers for the Long Island Railroad is now in its second day. Both sides are divided over pay and health insurance contributions. Bruce Kahnweiser has more.
2: On weekdays, Long Island Railroad carries about 300,000 commuters into and out of New York City, and weekend ridership is growing. Demand this weekend would be even higher than usual, with baseball's crosstown rivals, the Yankees and Mets, facing off at the Mets' home in Queens. The Metropolitan Transportation Authority typically adds rail service for such games. Dwayne O'Connor, one of the 3,500 striking workers, isn't happy about the strike.
3: I feel terrible. This is going to hurt. This is going to hurt the island. This is going to hurt the city.
2: Shuttle buses will be deployed, but the MTA and Governor Kathy Hochul are urging weekday commuters to work from home if they can. For NPR News, I'm Bruce Kahnweiser in New York.
1: This is NPR News in Washington. The World Health Organization has declared an

says the outbreak does not meet the criteria for a pandemic, but called it extraordinary because there is no known vaccines or treatment for this Ebola strain. Palestinian Authority President Mahmoud Abbas is holding leadership elections for his political party for the first time in a decade. Nuha Musla reports

0: strengthened his family's influence in the party. His son Yasser Abbas was elected into the leadership committee for the first time. For NPR News, I'm Noha Musleh in Ramallah.
1: In Vienna, Austria, last night, Bulgaria won the Eurovision Song Contest for the first time. Singer Dara won with their party anthem, Bungarunga. Israel came in second. Five countries had boycotted the event to protest Israel's inclusion after the war in Gaza. I'm Noor Rahm, NPR News.
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I do not ea last on the yalti. Area had over her next or issue Israelis. Ado in the United States. You can taste it. Ado in the da. Ea adre ea Iran. Ea adre. But ea anat that had to sleep. Coit and ea had a whole jish. Ea adre ea benina. Chitibitro, Galician, that she not yet that a Adriana has added at a lay, you're the lingo ear, and the ear had a whole shishanilla. E adged ear had over her net. Nyet, Bulgaria, whole aged ear, she disa adge ear delibbing that Nedishi adge ear she sat the honeysna. 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

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Never hold taco, she urged by another Hanito Lish. Out of the model in the kitchen at Nishkuna Dina, this Dina is cunny. Tretty, no, your carpenter, ear. Shuts out that he gets cans of bingo. E urge ear salad bar, ear by another Hanito Lish. The model trechen an ishkunet July 1st. 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E aja e a blue corn mush. Aro fresh tortillas. Go way aja hut oshin. Banada hanith olish dod at ishin. Aja bait ishoshins and a banet at e. Aja books at that e gita. E ajit a besota, e ajit e a shin nada ha jato lis, tota ajit a e a baseball dishin hins and a da e baseball netto lis 5 0 5 3 9 2 2 2 5 tota e a 2 2 2 4 ajit a e a and yet e a baseball dishin e ajit shin e a so finish netto lis and his nila. He urged a good ail

0: Hey, sis! Dad! 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
1: Presenting Your Story Hour, building for a better tomorrow.
2: Hello there, boys and girls. This is Uncle Dan.
3: And I'm Aunt Carol. And by the way, we're not only welcoming all you boys and girls, but everyone who's listening.
2: That's right. We know from experience that many teens and adults are listening in, and we warmly greet you all as well. So, Aunt Carol.
3: Yes?
2: What do you have in mind for us today?
3: Well, I think I'd like to begin a two-part series today about a little lady who was not quite 4 feet 4 inches tall, but who turned out to be a dynamo of energy and enthusiasm for God.
2: Wow. Just think, Aunt Carol, this lady, whoever she was a whole 2 feet shorter than I am.
3: Yes, and it just goes to show that good things can come in little packages, as they say. Big packages or tall ones are not a guarantee of great things, although I must say that some tall packages are very good indeed.
2: Why, thank you, Aunt Carol. I presume you're including me in that group. You know, tall, good packages.
3: Oh, absolutely, Uncle Dan. In fact, I can think right off of 2 great tall packages, each 6 feet 4 inches tall. You and...
2: Oh, I know who you're going to say, Aunt Carol. Abraham Lincoln.
3: Exactly. And sometimes you even look like Honest Abe when you dress up with your black suit and stovepipe hat.
2: Well, I'll confess I truly enjoy presenting my Lincoln impressions, although I certainly don't claim to be as famous as he is. Anyway, dressing up as Lincoln and talking about his life links me to history in a very special way. And now, speaking of history, I presume the little lady you spoke of is a well-known historical figure.
3: Well, not as famous as President Lincoln, of course. In fact, some folks may never have heard of her, but I'm hoping to change all of that.
2: I see. And now I'm really curious, just who is the subject of today's story?
3: Her name is Lottie Moon, and when she was born, Abraham Lincoln was a young lawyer in Springfield, Illinois.
2: Mm-hmm.
3: The country was relatively young at that point, less than 100 years old, and the family roots of some stretched back to America's beginnings. I call this first story about her Lottie Moon, Child of Privilege. Charlotte Diggs Moon, nicknamed Lottie, was born on December 12, 1840, to Edward Harris Moon. They lived on a large plantation called Beaumont, which had been inherited from Captain John Harris, Lottie's grandfather, who had been the richest man in the county. Lottie was the 4th child born into the Moon family, her older siblings being Tom, age 9, Oriana, or Ori, age 6, and Isaac, nicknamed Ike, age 4. After Lottie's birth came Collie, Molly, and last of all, Robinette, who was born when Lottie was 11 years old. Our story, however, opens one evening just before Robinette's birth, as Mother, along with Ori, Lottie, and Collie, are gathered around the hearth of one of the enormous fireplaces that heated their spacious home.
4: Well, girls, that's the end of our story about Anne Judson, the first American woman to become a missionary.
5: I don't think I'd like to go so far away.

0: He becomes a respected pharmacist, and then, without warning, he announces he's going to become a missionary.
1: But don't you see, Ori?
0: What if Grandmother had known that they became disciples instead of Baptists?
1: And that
0: now they're off to Jerusalem. And for what? To be a missionary to the Jews.
2: I miss my cousins.
3: Me too, Collie. I wish they were still here with us.
0: Yes, so do I. And now we'll probably never see them again.
4: Really?
0: Yes, Coley, really. Who knows anyway? And who knows what to believe? There are the Campbellites and the Presbyterians, which Father was until he became a Baptist, and then Uncle James and the disciples and...
1: Now, Ori, let us not question the beliefs of others. Our Baptist roots are strong, and our duty lies in being faithful to...
0: To what? Everything is so confusing and the whole town is divided, it seems, arguing about whether it's right to baptize babies or some other thing. That's why I don't even want to go to church anymore.
5: No doubt it was confusing to hear so many disputes about so many tenets of the Christian faith. All of the older children began to develop a dislike of religion, and Ori's frustration served to affect her younger sister Lottie as well.
0: What did you think about Uncle James's letter, Lottie?
3: He's sure doing a lot of things over there in Jerusalem.
0: Yes, thank goodness for that at least. He's an archaeologist, a pharmacist, physician...
3: And evangelist. Don't forget that part.
0: I'm not forgetting it. I just think...
3: What?
0: Going off so far away from home to be a missionary.
3: I know.
0: Look at all he's left behind. Family, land, prestige. I mean, our grandfather owned more than 3,000 acres and had plantations clear to New Orleans. What a waste!
3: I don't ever want to be a missionary. Leave our nice home? Leave my family far behind? Not me, never, ever.
5: And it was true. Life at Viewmont was privileged and picturesque. The children wanted for nothing. There were vast lawns to ramble across, a great house to scamper through, a secret staircase hidden within one of the huge fireplaces, a loving mother and father, spirited siblings, and even special tutors to school the children in the classics, French, and music. Edward Moon was a staunch believer in education, and by 1852, all of Lottie's older siblings were already away from home preparing for their professions. When Robinette, Lottie's youngest sister, was born, Ori stayed home to help her mother, but higher education was a given for all of the Moon children, and when Edward became gravely ill in November of that year, the will he dictated generously provided for their education, including the girls. His main concern, however, was for their spiritual welfare.
6: I'm ready to die, but my two grown children, both unconverted, both hostile to the religion of Jesus... Oh, children, children.
5: His pleas, however, did little to change the hearts of his children, all of whom, from Lottie on up, had grown to disapprove of religion. Then, happily, he recovered, and within a couple of months was ready to depart for a business trip.
6: Now, Mother, here are the instructions for the workmen. The new drive will be a grand improvement, right from the main road up to the front of the house.
1: Yes, and I'll make sure the trees are cut and trimmed just as you have directed.
6: Very good.
3: Are you going to be gone a long time, Father?
6: Well, for a while, I'm afraid, Lottie. I'm off to New Orleans and Memphis. Oh, you there.
7: Yes, Master.
6: Please load my trunk on the wagon. But be careful, it's very heavy.
7: Yes, Master. Already done.
6: Excellent. That's full of gold coins for my business dealings.
1: Do be careful, dear.
6: And don't you worry one little bit. Well, everybody, I must be off. I'll be back before you know it.
5: But alas, it was not to be. Somewhere between New Orleans and Memphis, fortunately, since it was close to the shore, passengers were able to jump overboard and wade to safety. But Father, after dragging his heavy trunk across the deck, hoisting it onto his back, and struggling to the shore, suddenly collapsed. No one knew for sure whether a stroke or heart attack had struck Edward Moon, but he died as his body fell onto the bank. The family was devastated, but Anna Barclay Moon, now a widow and mother of seven children, was a woman of breeding and resolve.

0: Well, I think it's...
1: Ori, be careful what you say.
0: But, Mother, how are you supposed to know who is right and who isn't? I mean, there's Uncle James and Aunt Julie, and what do? First, they sell Monticello. Imagine, they sold Monticello, and it used to belong to Thomas Jefferson.
1: I know, Ori. But then...
0: And then they moved back to Viewmont, and then...

0: Edward Moon's memory, she changed little Robinette's name to Edmonia Harris Moon, who became known as Eddie to family and friends. Although grief-stricken, Mother did her best to manage the affairs of Beaumont. She also honored her husband's wishes for their children, in spite of the opinions of others.
1: Did you hear what Edward Moon had in his will?
2: You mean about the girls getting an education?
1: Yes. How ridiculous.
2: Mm-hmm.
1: What a girl needs is, well, poise and prettiness.
2: Mm-hmm.
1: To be accomplished in music.
2: Uh-huh.
1: The harpsichord, perhaps.
2: Not higher education, to be sure. Mm. Why, my Emma had hardly any formal schooling, but was well-trained as a lady. And just look who she married.
1: Exactly. In our society, we know a woman's place. She is to be a gracious hostess.
2: Mm-hmm.
1: Raise children.
2: Mm-hmm.
1: You ask me, you educate them, and what man would have them?
2: And those girls, especially Ori and Lottie, at least, already so headstrong. What's to become of them, I ask you?
1: Mm-hmm.
0: The next year saw Ori off to the Pennsylvania Female Medical School, and Lottie's departure for the Virginia Female Seminary, where both of them were awakened to the emerging struggle for women's rights. Older brother Tom, now a doctor, his wife and young son resided at Viewmont to help Mother oversee affairs. And when they decided to head to California during the gold rush, Ike, now a lawyer, returned home to help. Sadly, Tom died of cholera on the trip, and Lottie dove into her studies with a new vengeance to forget her grief. The school, renamed Hollins Institute, supplied a busy round of classes and other responsibilities, including, as it seemed to Lottie, endless hours in the school chapel or across the street on Sundays at the Enon Baptist Church.
3: And now, if you'll turn your Bibles to the book of Matthew, chapter 5.
1: Oh, Carrie Ann, I'd die of boredom if you weren't here.
4: I know, dear cousin, the same goes for me.
1: Hey, look, over there, you see him?
4: The boy in the front row?
1: Yes. Do you know who he is?
4: No, but I'd sure like to know.
1: Leave it to me. I'll find out somehow.
4: Well, be careful, Lottie. You're already on the edge of trouble half the time.
1: I know, but this place is too stuffy. You have to do this.
4: Have to do that.
1: Anyway, I have a plan to liven things up a little.
4: Oh, don't tell me. I don't want to know.
0: On the night before April Fool's Day, Lottie carried out her plan. Every morning, the pealing of the bell in the school bell tower awakened the girls to begin their daily schedule. So it was that bell which became the target of Lottie's scheme. Lottie went to bed at the usual hour, but in the middle of the night, she slipped out of bed, rolled up her bed covers, and tiptoed carefully past her sleeping friends, her blankets clutched under her arm. Silently, she mounted the stairs to the bell tower and opened the heavy door.
1: To see in here, it's so dark. Where is that ladder up to the belfry? There it is. So, up I go. Up to the top.
0: Finally, reaching the bell and its dangling ropes, she secured the blankets around the clapper so it would only thunk dully against the side of the bell when the ropes were pulled.
1: Just wait till the caretaker tries to ring the 6 a.m. wake-up call. Is he ever going to be surprised?
0: Needless to say, the following morning brought much confusion when everyone overslept, but also much laughter.
5: April Fool, everybody! April Fool!
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7: We'll give all of our contact information again at the end of today's program.
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7: All right, then. Here's the conclusion of Lottie Moon, Child of Privilege. Enjoying the diversion, the girls happily scrambled to get ready for their classes, but the scene which followed with the school officials was less funny. However, Lottie escaped being expelled for her prank and graduated within a few weeks with excellent grades. During the following summer and fall, Lottie became a tutor for her little sister Edmonia, and by Christmas, Ori returned home, now a licensed physician. Lottie was still restless to continue her education, and soon an opportunity presented itself.
1: Did you hear, Ori? Reverend Broadus has organized a new school, and it will have the very same classes offered for women as the University of Virginia offers for men.
4: Good for him! It seems the Baptists have taken note of the new push for women's rights. Although I must say the country doesn't seem to embrace the idea of a female physician.
1: I know. I'm so sorry you haven't been able

0: The first lady physician in the entire country.
1: Exactly. And a great leader in the women's rights movement. Anyway, Reverend Broaddus's Albemarle Female Institute is a step in the right direction.
0: Oh, I can't wait to get started. And church isn't even required. I mean, encouraged for sure, but not required. I think I've had enough chapel and church to last a lifetime.
2: At the Institute, Lottie applied herself diligently to her studies, especially excelling in foreign languages. But she just as diligently avoided religious services and other Christian activities, and was so well known for her practical jokes and pranks that she once told her fellow students that her middle initial D stood for devil. Then, during her second year, when a special evangelistic series began in December of 1858, she totally shunned the idea of attending the first night, but mischievously decided to go to the meetings on the second night.
3: Hey, look! It's Lottie! She's actually coming to the meeting.
4: Well, that's wonderful. Our morning prayer group has been praying for her.
3: Well, brace yourself. You know her. She's probably just coming to gather more ammunition for her taunts.
4: Well, maybe so, but you never know. Look, she's going to the front row.
3: Ooh, a front row seat. She won't miss a thing.
2: In fact, Lottie didn't miss a thing. While she had indeed attended to learn as much as possible so that she could continue her ridicule, she found that Reverend Broaddus's message gripped her heart. All night long she lay awake, wrestling with the impact of what she'd heard.
0: How did I get to be so anti-religious? Does it really matter what arguments I heard when I was little? Squabbles about this belief or that belief? Oh, I do wish that dog would be quiet. I'll never get to sleep. Anyway, should all those long-ago debates make any difference about my relationship with God now? I mean, I went to the meeting last night so I could pick it apart. But everything made perfect sense. What really matters is what Jesus did for me. His sacrifice. God's great love for me.
2: Two nights later, Lottie Moon was baptized and almost instantly became a popular religious leader at the Institute. 2 years later, she graduated with a Master of Arts degree, a rare achievement for a woman in her day, making her, according to some, the best educated woman in the South. But just as she was poised to pursue a career, the Civil War broke out in April of 1861. Lottie returned to Viewmont, as did Ori, who had now returned from her travels. Naturally, after so many discussions between the two sisters in the past, and hesitant to tell her sister about her spiritual awakening.
0: So, Well, Reverend Broaddus is a wonderful speaker, and he put it all so, well, clearly. So I...
5: Oh, Lottie! It's wonderful. I'm so glad. You've really given your heart to God, haven't you?
0: Yes, yes. Wait. Wonderful?

0: You said wonderful. I thought you were...
1: Me too. I was baptized while I was in Jerusalem. You know, Uncle James.
0: What? Oh, that's amazing.
2: Although Lottie and Ori were overjoyed at learning the good news about the decision each of them had made, other news surrounding Beaumont, indeed the entire South, was not so happy. The Confederacy was embroiled in a bloody war with the Northern Army, and hundreds, even thousands of soldiers were being killed or wounded. Mrs. Moon, along with Ori, responded to the call of Confederate President Jefferson Davis and traveled to Charlottesville to exchange the family silver currency into IOUs and bonds to help finance the Southern cause. While there, Ori recognized her opportunity to serve.
1: Sign me up, sir. I am a physician, and if I don't miss my guess, you can use all the available doctors for the cause.
2: Soon, Ori was called into service. Lottie and younger sister Collie accompanied her to serve as nurses. Ori organized a surgical ward at the University of Virginia, and before long, at Ori's request, Lottie returned to Beaumont, where she set up an office to serve as hospital clerk. Within a year, Ori also came back to Beaumont. The war, the bloodshed, and the overwork had caused her to collapse during a surgery. Soon, Dr. John Andrews, a fellow doctor at the hospital, arrived to repay a debt he owed to Ori, and also to ask for her hand in marriage. Brother Ike also returned, having been injured in the war, and helped them all carry on the business of operating the plantation. Lottie, meanwhile, spent time tutoring various students. When news finally came that General Lee had surrendered, thus ending the war, a new crisis presented itself.

0: this way.
1: Quickly, everyone. We have to do something to protect our home.
2: The soldiers will loot all of our valuables.
1: And maybe burn our house to the ground.
2: Let's get all the silver collected.
3: And family jewels.
2: Right, Cole, and maybe we can bury them.
1: Yes, and quickly. And call old Uncle Jacob to bring the wagon around. We'll load our clothes and food on it.
4: A whirlwind of activity followed. Lottie ran to the orchard, her arms full of family valuables. Finding a good spot, she quickly dug a hole, emptied in the treasures, and hastily buried them, trying to take note of the exact location. The others hurriedly loaded clothing and supplies onto the wagon.
1: Now, Uncle Jacob, take the wagon far away into the woods and hide it well.
5: Yes, I most surely will. Move on! Move on now! Move on!
4: And then the family nervously watched the road for approaching soldiers. But they never came. Viewmont was saved, at least from that fate. However, all of the IOUs and bonds that Mother had bought with the family money were worthless now that the South had lost the war. And in spite of the family's best efforts, the valuables which had been buried were never relocated. The family never knew if someone had seen the hasty burial and dug up the treasure for themselves, or if, in the rush and confusion of the moment, the exact burial place had been lost. Whatever the answer, the next few years were difficult. Viewmont was now heavily mortgaged and most of its land leased. Lottie and later younger sister Molly both went to Kentucky to teach at the Danville Female Academy. Then in 1870, Mother, Anna Maria Barclay Moon, stressed with finances and brokenhearted over some of the religious decisions made by her children, but still strong in her faith, passed away. Within a few days, Lottie and her youngest sister, Eddie, discussed future plans as they rode through the countryside.
6: I know Mother was distressed about Molly and Coley both leaving the Baptist faith, but it seems that I am even more deeply involved than ever before.
7: I'm sure Eddie Mother took much comfort in that.
6: There is one thing I never mentioned to her,

0: to where?
1: China.
0: China?
1: As a missionary.
0: What?
1: You don't like the idea?
0: Oh, it's not that.
1: Well, what then?
0: That's what I want to do, too.
1: No!
0: Yes. Reverend Burton, you know, at Danville? Mm-hmm. He talked about it. He was a medical missionary to China before the war, and I felt God speaking to my heart when he told me his experiences.
1: You're not serious.
0: Yes, I am, but... I guess it's just a dream. The Southern Baptists don't send out single women as missionaries, and they haven't sent anyone out as a missionary since the war ended. Besides
1: what?
0: The church doesn't allow women to preach. We're just supposed to serve as good examples or some such, and we can't speak out like men can, but I do so want to share the gospel in China.
2: Lottie returned that fall to teaching at the Danville Female Academy, and the following year she and another Danville teacher, Anna Safford, joined with a distant cousin of Lottie's to open a high school for women in Cartersville, Georgia. The old cannery they converted into a school building soon was the site where education of excellent quality was offered to the 100 girls who were in attendance. And then the following year, Lottie received amazing news.
3: Oh, there you are, Lottie. Can you give me a hand for a moment? Lottie, what is it?
0: Oh, Anna, I just received this letter.
3: You look so strange. Not bad news, I hope.
0: Oh, no. It's
3: what
0: just...
3: What then?
0: It's my sister, Eddie. Edmonia?
3: She's ill?
0: No. No, she's not ill. She's on her way to China.
2: And it was true. Both Lottie and Eddie, as they were able, had been supporting missions financially. And Eddie had corresponded with Tarleton and Martha Crawford, who had first become missionaries to China 20 years before. News had come to her that the mission board was somewhat relaxing their stance about appointing single women as missionaries, as well as information about a possible position. Eddie had lost no time in applying. By the time Lottie held Eddie's letter in her hand, her youngest sister was already sailing to her post in Tengchao, China, to live with the Crawfords.
3: This is such wonderful news, Lottie. Mm-hmm. I know you wanted to go to China as a missionary. So if the mission board is willing to send Eddie, after all, she's only 21.
0: Then surely there'll be a position for me as well.
4: Well, don't quit there, Aunt Carol.
2: I'm afraid I have to, Uncle Dan. But don't forget, we have another installment about Lottie Moon coming up.
4: Oh, that's right. It certainly is interesting, isn't it, that a little girl who thought becoming a missionary was a complete waste of time is now so eager to become one herself.
2: Yes, it just shows you what a difference it makes in a person's life when he or she is open to God's calling. Not every Christian is destined to become a missionary, of course, but the truth is that we can trust God to know exactly how we can serve best and just what will bring us the most happiness.
4: Amen. So true. Are Lottie's dreams fulfilled? Does she become a missionary?
2: Well, perhaps.
4: I guess that means we'll all have to wait until next time to see what happens.
2: Yes, I'm afraid you will. However...
4: Come on now, Aunt Carol.
2: All right, I'll give you a big hint.
4: I'm ready. What's the hint?
2: Well, the second chapter of my story is called...
4: Yes?
2: Lottie Moon, Woman of China.
4: Oh, good. Now, that's what I call a big hint. And I hope everyone will tune in to find out exactly how that happens.
2: In the meantime, we'd certainly love to hear from any of you adults who'd like to have a part in this ministry.
4: Mm-hmm.
2: As promised, here's our contact information once again.
4: Our website is yourstoryhour.org.
2: Our phone number is 800-987-7879.
4: And our address is Post Office Box 8, Niles, Michigan, 49120.
2: Let us hear from you, won't you?
4: And please be sure to be here again, same time, same place, for the conclusion of Lottie Moon's story.
5: This has been Your Story Hour, building for a better tomorrow.
2: This is Aunt Carol
5: and Uncle Dan saying,
6: goodbye, everyone.
5: See you.

0: I'm Nora Rahm. President Trump is reportedly prepared to drop his $10 billion lawsuit against the IRS. In exchange, a $1.7 billion fund would be set up to compensate people who believe they were wronged by the Biden administration. Democratic Congressman Jamie Raskin told ABC News this is illegal and unconstitutional.
1: The judgment fund was set up by Congress in the 1960s for the purpose of paying actual court judgments against the United States. If somebody, say, a member of the armed services is injured by a military doctor and they bring a lawsuit and a judgment is entered against the U.S., that can be paid, or they could settle a case like that with a valid cause of action. This, of course, is a political grievance fund.
0: He said Trump could use the money to pay off his friends. Raskin says if people believe they have a case, they should bring it to court like every other American and prove it. He says the idea that Donald Trump can just pass it out like a pardon is absurd. Thousands of people mobilized for voting rights this weekend across the South, and more rallies are planned. The Gulf States Newsroom's Joseph King reports from Montgomery, Alabama.
2: A large crowd made up of faith and political leaders and people from all over the country rallied together in Montgomery. The rally comes as Republican lawmakers in the South redraw congressional maps following the Louisiana versus Calais decision. U.S. Representative Alexandria Ocasio-Cortez appeared at the rally. She says she believes legislators proposing new maps are driven by race.
3: This is absolutely a racist attack on our voting system.
2: Almost immediately after the ruling, Alabama legislators proposed to redraw their maps. The state has only two Democratic districts that are majority black. Redrawing could eliminate one or both. For NPR News, I'm Joseph King in Montgomery.
0: The World Health Organization has declared the Ebola

0: and monitored border crossings. 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
1: And you're listening to NPR News in Washington. Officials in the United Arab Emirates say a drone strike targeted the country's only nuclear power plant, sparking a fire in its perimeter. No injuries were reported and radiological safety levels were unaffected. The UAE has previously accused Iran of attacking its energy infrastructure. Iran has repeatedly attacked Gulf states that host U.S. military bases. The United Nations is warning that conditions in Cuba are getting worse. NPR's Ada Peralta reports a de facto oil blockade by the U.S. is disrupting health care.
2: A UN delegation visited Cuba for 3 days. They found that a de facto oil blockade by the U.S. means that some hospitals have faced power outages for as long as 20 hours. The UN found hospitals have had to delay more than 100,000 surgeries, and they are struggling to provide basic services. Saying Cuba poses a national security threat, the U.S. has tightened sanctions on Cuba. The Cuban government says money is so tight it is often having to decide whether to buy food or medicine. The two countries are involved in negotiations. President Trump has said he wants fundamental changes in Cuba. The Cuban government has said neither their form of government nor their leadership is on the table. Ada Peralta, NPR News, Mexico City.
1: Michaela Esposito will become the first woman to represent the U.S. in welding at the World Skills Competition in China, described as the Olympics of the skilled trades. Esposito, a community college student from Michigan, says

0: Welding doesn't take any brute strength. It's actually very fine and precise. But she says being the first female to qualify is very cool. I'm Nora Rahm, NPR News.
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The time is 11:08 a.m. You're listening to KTDB Pine Hill, New Mexico. 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

0: This is Our Living Lands, and I'm Jill Freitas. In February, the Washoe Tribe of Nevada and California bought over 10,000 acres of land from the city of Santa Clara. This is the first of many land purchases the tribe plans to make and part of the broader Land Back movement, which is restoring indigenous land and benefiting the environment. KMPR's Jimmy Romo has more.
1: Traditionally, federally recognized tribes that want their land back have to wade through the U.S. government's notoriously long, slow-moving bureaucracy.
2: The Bureau of Indian Affairs, the BIA, takes forever. And when it comes to land, it's not just the BIA that it goes through. It has to go through all of these departments within the federal government and get a checkoff saying, okay, this is okay to do.
1: That's Cyril Smokey, the chairman of the Washoe Tribe of Nevada in California. Smokey's people, the Washishu, wanted to avoid that red tape.
2: We can actually move things faster by having it in a fee status to where we are paying taxes rather than going through the Bureau of Indian Affairs and trying to jump through the hoops of the federal government, even to do conservation projects.
1: In February, the tribe purchased over 10,000 acres of land, about 20 miles northwest of Reno, for $6 million. The acquisition roughly doubles the tribe's land, but it was a decision that didn't happen overnight. Years of consulting with parts of their 1,400 members went into it. Once enough people were on board, the council had the final say on whether to buy the land. They created a trust account to purchase their first property, helping to restore their original boundary. The tribe consists of four colonies, one in California and three in Nevada. The expansion is on the California side, along the middle fork of the Feather River's watershed. They plan to call the site the Wellmultee Preserve. It returns to the Washoe, land that was taken from them in the late 19th century through a federal policy known as allotment. Here's Smokey again.
2: Individual members of tribes were given allotments, and that was in order to move the Indian people to certain areas, families specifically, to live on their own lands. Part of colonization, it was to remove that tribal togetherness to where everybody would be individuals and not come back together as a tribe anymore.
1: Historical records indicate that the Bureau of Land Management gave lots along the Sierra Valley and in Doyle County to the northern Washoe people. The upper part of the area is home to the single-leaf pinyon pine, which produces pine nuts, an essential Washoe food. After several wildfires in the area, the supply of pine nuts has shrunk to dangerously low levels, according to Smokey.
2: Under our governance, we went into a state of emergency for the single-leaf pinyon pine because of the fact that the pine nuts are not only a staple food source for Washoe people, but it's also a part of our customs and traditions and our ceremonies, and it's in our creation stories. So it's more than just a food source for us.
1: Now that the land is back into the hands of the Washoe people, they could focus on preserving the single-leaf pine through reforestation efforts to bring the trees back to sustainable numbers. Of course, the relatively small tribe wasn't always financially ready to take on more land, Smokey says. Their need to conserve the single-leaf pine, however, presented an opportunity. It came about 4 years ago through a collaboration with the Feather River Land Trust and the Northern Sierra Partnership, two conservation-focused nonprofits. Smokey worked on the land acquisition with Corey Pargy, the executive director of the Feather River Land Trust. The organization helped facilitate the land sale. They also helped the tribe get a $5.5 million grant from the California Wildlife Conservation Board. Here's Pargi.
3: There's a lot of funding from the state of California for conservation. Conserving these biodiverse landscapes is a high priority.
1: Despite the grant, the tribe needed another $500,000 to complete the purchase. However, donors gifted enough funds to make up the difference.
2: When it comes to philanthropy, getting fundraising, people are more likely to give money to nonprofit organizations than they are to tribes. People still just don't want to help tribes still, but they'll help organizations. That's just kind of the realities of it.
1: Taking the possibility of economic opportunities for the Washishu people off the table. Jimmy Romo, KPR News.
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Didi Adrianus Nitolis Teen Tuesday was Ya Adrianadis Atolis E Adjadis Lead at the Model Na Kitchen Nahujisho 3:30 PM Donle 5 PM Adjad A Teen Tuesday Adjan Nosalitan Lini Tatla Tatonle Sipisa Tapat Beta Haigi Ishid A Pat Adolis E Aja Ea Dina de Zidi June 9th Gunna Ea Nadot Connection Nadi Shato Lish Teen Tuesday was Ya Aja Dea the Christians Aja Yahan Zindoli

Guardians of that egida. Adre the question is at Ashin Bay, Babel Hanna Dolis, do ye ya Hansen Dolis. Adre the Eben yet Dolis Danila. E Adre Ashin snack bags, a Bahalon Dolis Danila. Ye do gossy, are you babies, and hot ill appetited the Adre Shint a band the Hosnet Dolis. Raymond Avho Prevention Program added a up and yet baseball at Eden. A added a 505-370-5415. A added a hut a la. DDR Raymond Avho School Board Incorporated. We added scholarship at New Year 2026 fall semester. Added a not so skid a. Canada dot let all list on the conduct at the online go ea adre application ge ea deep card the list e adre ea shin application ge e adre ea be hodlo e d http://scholarships.rnsb.k12.nm.us E adjib ka dilis application gi had dilis. 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Letter of admission hao in shtraigi na na be lans le oda. E adre na soski ea dot ho keido leis. Pre-secondary credit college dot a university kota. Ashin inaltra ajnal soski dea hoke dolish. Financial need analysis inaltos. I see bolniki eat edolish. Very important anila. E aj ea FAFSA. Aj federal policy. Siki bika inaltoski. Jo ea hatalia dolish. FNA form gate a dot financial aid had a sheet in the university college account dot semester algeria nalsos gate an algeria and that dot educational plan a cargo in dot gate algeria advisor leki algnalsos gate an kahit dot list graduation of the degree checklist igida current class schedule igida list full time students not now other credit hours clean out me igi ebe bahasinigi ena kids at that on which holongo choko a semester not leap other ea Nukina kit olish dot proof of residency ha kill not any Natsos be baz and 911 Royal Address Utility Bill Sain General the Bakata Bishop Chi Ajib in the Liegi the E Aj the Asia Dilsos De Aslago E a Hadil in Dolish E Aj Raymond of School Board Incorporated Scholarship Program Dota Ia Navajo Nation Scholarship Financial Assistant ONNSFA 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

0: wave after another crashes exuberantly against the shoreline. Here in Zucchini Land, where reality steps aside, opening the door to one's imagination. Where seasons change from week to week with a promise of new adventure. Where hopes and dreams dance with the magic of music. It is here that we find the Zucchini Brothers, Jack, Steve, and Sam, with Mom and Dad and their dog Polly at Zucchini Land Beach.
1: Ow. Always be careful. You're going to burn your feet.
2: Listen to your mother. Okay. Keep those sandals on for now.
3: All right.
2: Until we find a place to put down a blanket and set up these chairs. Honey, there's a spot right down there.
4: All right, by the water.
5: Yeah, let's build a sandcastle.
4: Yeah, let's go.
1: Woo. Boys, you put your sunscreen on in the car, right?
3: Yes.
2: And boys, don't get in the water until we go over the rules.
3: Okay.
1: Nothing like a day at the beach.

0: just heard a song from Vitamin L.
1: Isn't that Susan over there under that beach umbrella?
0: I think so.
2: Hey, Susan!
3: Hi, guys! I hardly recognized you with your sunglasses on. What you making?
0: Sandcastle. Want to help?
3: Sure.
1: Let's collaborate.
4: Hey, it's the word of the day. Hey, it's the word of the day.
5: Today's word is...
6: collaborate.
5: Spelling, please.
6: C-O-L-L-A-B-O-R-A-T-E.
5: Definition, please.
6: Verb, to work jointly. Synonyms of words that mean the same thing are cooperate, join forces, work together, team up. Sentence, please.
7: Mr. Tuba the Milkman here to remind you that collaboration leads to a wonderful feeling of shared success.

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1: Susan, would you like some more macaroni salad?
2: Okay, thanks, Mrs. Z.
1: You're welcome, dear. I think your little brother had enough sun for one day.
2: Hmm? Yeah, he needed to go home and take his afternoon nap.
0: Can I have some more chips, please?
3: Finish what's on your plate first, Sam.
0: Can we go swimming after we eat?
4: Yeah.
0: We've got to let our food digest first, Steve.
1: That's right, Jackie. It's not a good idea to go swimming right after eating a meal.
3: But what do you say we all go for a walk along the beach after lunch?
2: Yeah!
0: We can look for seashells.
2: Yeah. And driftwood.
0: And mermaids.
5: Why is she so sad?
6: I don't know.
7: She's always waiting for that sailor to come back.
5: You think he'll ever come back?
6: I don't.

0: Clubhouse News with a news update.
1: Thank you. I'm Bob Heskey. We're all listening to the Zucchini Brothers live at the Clubhouse. Just heard a song from Libby Titus and Dr. John. At the top of the news today, separated for many years, the sailor and the mermaid are reunited and have opened up a restaurant down by the docks of Zucchini Land Bay. Howard O'Sell has the story. Howard?
2: Howard O'Sell here in this place is thriving, folks. The Sailor and the Mermaid seafood stop off is full of customers. Let's talk to some of them right now. There's the opinionated man. Sir, what do you like most about this restaurant?
3: Well, in my opinion, you can't beat the service. I mean, these people pay attention to all their customers' needs.
2: Hey, what do you know? Here comes the sailor now to check up on us.
4: Everything okay? The food okay?
3: In my opinion, it's just fabulous.
4: Well, I do appreciate the kind words.
2: And here comes the mermaid. Ma'am, quite a fine restaurant you have here. And I have to admire the snazzy new sneakers you're wearing. But where did you get those?
5: Thank you, Howard. Up in a Pete's sneaker store.
6: That's right! We've got everything! Mermaid sneakers, sailor sneakers!
2: Okay.
6: Sneakers for those who sail where I'm sailing! We're practically giving it all away!
2: Please.
6: For a price, of course. Just see me!
2: Stop that. Back to you, Bob.
1: Got to talk that guy into keeping a lower profile. Time for a weather update with Zane Finch. Zane.
7: Thanks, Bob. It's a hot and humid one here in Zucchini Land. A summer's day for swimming. Back to you, Bob.
1: Yes, tis the season for such activity. Thank you, Zane. That's all the time we have for the news now. Hope you'll join us later. Bye-bye.

0: song from the Zucchini Brothers.
1: You're shivering, Steve.
2: Your lips are blue.
0: Yeah, and you're covered with goosebumps. Maybe you should get out of the water for a while.
3: No way. I'm staying in. I've been waiting all year to go swimming at the beach.
2: Well, we'll get to go again.
3: Nuh-uh. I'm not getting out until it's time to go home.
1: Well, I've had enough water for one day. I'm going back with your parents to get warm.

0: Write it on your heart that every day is the best day in the year. Ralph Waldo Emerson.
1: The Great Mind.
2: A quote from Ralph Waldo Emerson, gentlemen who has insights. Well, I must say I'm confused. I'm confused, Winston. How is it that one could write on his heart anything at all? Is it possible that we're talking about a Valentine's Day card, gentlemen?
3: Valentine's?
2: Winston, I think it's a metaphor, writing on the heart. I don't think you're actually writing on your heart. I think you're just writing something into your psyche. Or you're not actually writing at all. You're just telling yourself something. Write it on your heart means remind yourself. Well, gentlemen, maybe I could jump in here. I didn't know Emerson personally. I didn't know him personally, but I've read a

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1: Swim, swim, swim.
2: Steve, you stayed in the water forever.
0: That must have been a record.
3: Hello, boys.
4: Hello,
3: Steven,
4: Mom.
3: You look a little blue.
2: No, I'm okay.
3: There, dry yourselves off. Here's some towels.
2: I'm hungry.
0: Yeah, me too. Hey, Mom, what's for dinner?
3: Well, your father and I were planning to take you all to the Crispy Critters Crab House for some seafood.
0: Oh, oh, oh.

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3: What was your first clue?
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0: Never.
2: Pitch the product again.
3: Have you ever experienced slippery shoe?
0: Well, sometimes when it's raining, my shoes kind of slide around.
3: What about when it's nice and sunny?
0: Well, my shoes usually stay put.
3: Then you probably don't need foot cement.
0: Not on a nice sunny day.
3: How about a nice...

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2: The Zucchini Brothers Live at the Clubhouse is produced, recorded, and edited by Sam Zucchini, and written by Jack Zucchini, Susan Meyer, and Sam Zucchini. 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Today's special guest was Amy Helm.
4: Washington, I'm Nora Rahm. Senator Bill Cassidy has lost his bid to run for a third term after yesterday's Republican primary in Louisiana. President Trump had opposed him. Cassidy had voted to convict Trump on impeachment charges for the January 6th attacks on the U.S. Capitol. Georgia holds its primary elections Tuesday. On the Republican side, competitive governor and U.S. Senate races have dominated fundraising. NPR's Stephen Fowler reports Democrats are hoping a big turnout leads to a shift on the state Supreme Court.
5: Republican voters will decide who faces off against incumbent Democratic U.S. Senator John Ossoff this fall, and both parties have contentious primaries for governor to replace term-limited Republican Brian Kemp. All of these crowded races are likely to head to runoffs next month. Also on the ballot, a pair of nonpartisan state Supreme Court races that Democrats hope to flip. 1 million Georgians have already cast ballots, with Democrats posting a 15% advantage over Republicans in those early votes. Stephen Fowler, NPR News, Atlanta.
4: The largest commuter rail system in North America is shut down for a second day. Workers at the Long Island Railroad in New York went on strike early yesterday. Negotiations have been held for months without reaching agreement on a new contract. Talks appear to have stalled over salaries and health care premiums. New York Governor Kathy Hochul is urging those who can to work from home. For those who can't,
6: starting at 4 a.m. tomorrow, the MTA will deploy shuttle buses to bring essential workers from across Long Island to subway stations in Queens. And those shuttle buses will be standing by to bring those essential workers back home to Long Island at the end of the day.
4: Today, the strike is inconveniencing baseball fans. The New York Yankees are playing the New York Mets in Queens. The Transportation Authority typically adds rail service during such games. Israeli airstrikes in Lebanon have continued despite an agreement reached in Washington to extend a ceasefire. NPR's Jane Arraf reports from Beirut.
7: The Lebanese state news agency says Israel targeted a civil defense center in southern Lebanon Saturday, killing at least six people, including three paramedics. State media said a fourth first responder was seriously wounded in the attack on the village of Haruf. Israel and Lebanon agreed in U.S.-brokered talks Friday to extend for 45 days a ceasefire which had been scheduled to expire Sunday. The Lebanese government says almost 3,000 people, including women, children, and Israel says 20 military personnel and four civilians have been killed in strikes by Lebanon's Iran-backed militant group Hezbollah. Jane Arraf, NPR News, Beirut.
4: This is NPR News. At least four people were killed in Ukrainian strikes on Russia overnight. Russian officials say at least three of the deaths occurred in villages near Moscow. They call it one of the largest attacks by Ukraine near Moscow since Russia's full-scale invasion began more than 4 years ago. Bulgaria is the winner of the 70th Eurovision Song Contest. Artist Dara won the annual International Singing Extravaganza, hosted this year in Vienna, Austria. NPR's Chloe Veltman reports.
8: This is the first time Bulgaria has won Eurovision. Dara's banging anthem, Bangaranga, bested 24 other nations for the glitzy, microphone-shaped trophy at the finals in Vienna. In his appraisal of his 10 favourite Eurovision 2026 songs, NPR critic Glenn Weldon called Bangaranga an insanely catchy bop and praised its deep, profound, abiding grooviness. Israel came in second after leading until the very last moment. Five countries, Iceland, Ireland, the Netherlands, Slovenia and Spain, pulled out of this year's event in protest over the decision to allow Israel to participate following its conduct during the war in Gaza. Chloe Veltman, NPR News.
4: Jury deliberations are to begin tomorrow in Elon Musk's case against OpenAI. One of the world's richest men is suing the artificial intelligence company that he helped found, claiming it has betrayed its founding mission as a nonprofit lab. Attorneys for OpenAI say Musk is unhappy that he left the company before it was a success. I'm Nora Rahm, NPR News in Washington.
1: 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Other contributors include the estate of Joan B. Kroc, whose bequest serves as an enduring investment in the future of public radio and seeks to help NPR produce programming that meets the highest standards of public service in journalism and cultural expression.

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Aj Iashi, but Aj Kutalian, that is Nishi, Aro Nada Saho, Kunta Iashi, stop in Yenda is Nello E. Interview, she at the Hot Iliad Anila, E.

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1: Welcome to American Indian and Alaska Native Living. I'm Dr. David DeRose. Today we've got an amazing show lined up for you, and sharing my enthusiasm is my co-host, Dr. Joni Bacaboy. Joni, what have we got in store for us, and why is it so interesting to you?
2: Well, we get to talk to someone who has an amazing recovery story.

Thank you, Joni, and thank you, David, for having me. This is a real privilege to me. My name is Don Krimmer, and I am a substance abuse counselor of sorts here on the

0: what you use and what you do to cope. So, yeah, just, you know, I'm really feeling your story, because, I mean, I know a lot of our listeners can definitely relate.
1: Yes. Well, I got out of Vietnam. I had a drug problem, and when I got it was 1969, and I don't know if you guys are younger than me, I think, but you probably remember what was going on in 1969. It was like Woodstock was in 1969, and anti-war was in 69, 70, 73, and I got involved in all of that. I went to all the anti-war protests. I joined a group called Vietnam Veterans Against the War. We went to Washington, D.C. and Miami and Chicago, protested the war. And I really believe that Vietnam War was a nasty war. No war is good, but this one was particularly nasty and unpopular, and we put a stop to it. And then I went to all the rock festivals and came through that whole thing. But I had a really bad drug problem. And I was injecting cocaine.

0: moon is in the seventh house, and Jupiter aligns with Mars, and peace will guide the planet. Well, these guys were saying that's over with now, and the dark side is going to rise. And I believed it. I took a hook, line, and sinker and started studying magic.
1: So I know we're going to hear that this is not where your story ends, but it is amazing to see how, you know, from my vantage point, I mean, it is a time in my life where I didn't think there was a real devil. I actually do think there is such an individual. But for those who just think there's evil or something in the universe, I would just say, I'm listening to your story, and I'm saying, well, boy, just like this arch deceiver, he's going to try to get you to think that he's really, you know, on God's side. And they've got you in this band. I'm very interested in the name of the band, Golgotha. Those individuals who are tuning in know that Golgotha is a name for the place where Jesus was crucified, also known as Calvary. We're going to get there in the next segment. We are hearing an amazing story, aren't we, Joni?
2: Oh, man, so amazing.
1: We got a whole lot more to come. We do have to step away briefly. Our guest is Don Krimmer. He's a substance abuse counselor on the Navajo Nation right now. He's sharing his story, how he ended up helping people get away from drugs, starting as a drug dealer, a drug user, now helping people get off. It's an amazing story. Stay by. We've got a lot more coming up in today's episode.
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5: Welcome back to American Indian and Alaska Native Living. I'm Dr. David DeRose with my co-host, Dr. Joni Bakavoy. Joni, we have really been on an amazing journey already in this show. For those who have not been with us from the top of the hour, Don Krimmer is our guest. He's a substance abuse counselor on the Navajo Nation. Joni, what has resonated most with you about his story as we get back into it?
6: Well, what's resonated the most is just that he has had a crazy past. And, you know, it kind of stood out about that track when it had a light on it and told him how to, what he should do to change his life. So I have a feeling that that had a little bit of an impact on him. I'm interested in that. And then also interested in what was happening when those people came up to his band and they wanted to talk to him and invite him to kind of join the occult.
5: Yeah, so let's go back to that, Don, where you shared about two individuals dressed in black. I mean, to me, as we were telling the story, I thought these guys were going to attack you. You just, you know, completed a drug deal. And they tell you instead, to tell us again how that played out. What did they say they wanted from you?
7: Well, they wanted me to study with them magic out of the big book of magic. Doc, you were really right. There is a personal devil. There is a being called a devil, and he is evil incarnate. I'm here to tell you. But what they wanted was to start something in Milwaukee, a church of the devil in Milwaukee, which eventually we did, and I became the vice president of the Church of the Devil in Milwaukee, a legal church. And we played music, and we were investigated by the Church of Satan in California. We didn't become a part of that because I was a drug dealer and they didn't want anything to do with drugs. But I studied the occult and became the vice president. We astral projected. We had rituals that brought beings in from the other world. I was building a castle on the astral plane.
5: Now, you're mentioning all these terms. I mean, some people may be familiar with them, but I think most people can understand the concept of bringing in beings from the other world. From your perspective today, were you actually bringing back people from the dead?
7: Not bringing back people, but entities, demons.
5: Mm.
7: Yeah, not. I don't think you can bring people back from the dead. I think once you're dead, you're dead. You're asleep. But we were bringing in entities. The group, these guys that I was involved with, they were on a much higher level than I was in the occult. And they had this idea that if they could get 12 devotees, they called them, 12 individuals to form this group, they would have enough power to bring in the end of the world, is what they were thinking about. Yeah.
5: Wow.
7: Yeah, they were way out there. And thank God he delivered me from that. Thank God. Yeah.
5: That's what we want to hear. We want to hear where this goes because we know that's not the end of the story.
7: Yeah, so here's what happened. I threw that paper in the deal. Yeah, Jesus, I was wearing an upside down crucifix at that time. I hated Jesus. I hated the Bible. I thought it was a dead book. I thought Jesus was not even a real person. And as a matter of fact, when these leaders of the occult heard the name of Jesus, they would hiss like a snake. Somebody would say Jesus and they go, like they would hiss. They were way out there, Doc. I never got that far out, but they were way out there. Anyway, so the police were zooming in on my drug dealing business. They were sending informants in. I was living with somebody I didn't love. I was doing drugs like they were free for me. And I got to narrow this down, but I got on my knees. I got on my knees one day when everything looked the bleakest, and I said, I wrote all the stuff down on a piece of paper that I felt like I was sorry for. I hurt this person. I stole that. You know, drug alcoholics and addicts, we do dirty stuff. I was sorry for a lot of that stuff. Anyway, I got on my knees, asked Jesus into my life, and there in the third floor apartment in Milwaukee, Wisconsin, I had a born-again experience. And it didn't change me 100%, but it changed the direction of my life.
5: Hmm.
7: I had two houses at that time. I had an occult house, a temple, and a dealing house. And I guess we'll get to that.
6: Yeah. I don't know. That just, you know, what you're talking about is powerful. And it's interesting. What brought you to that decision? Because that's what I wondered the most. So I haven't told you this, but I actually grew up in Africa and I saw the devil in the raw and I

about the 12-step program. But I never forgot Steve. We kind of drifted apart. He was in the occult. He got worse and worse. And one time I came out of a treatment center and God, Creator God, spoke to me and said, go help Steve. So I went to look him up and his mother told me he was living with some

0: don't know, you guys have probably never been in a motorcycle den, but a den is where the motorcycle guys drive their motorcycles up into the house and they park them in the front room because there are other motorcycle guys that steal their motorcycles. Well, anyway, I knocked on the door. I said, "Is my buddy Steve here?" They said, "Yeah, he's over there." I went, and here's my buddy Steve. He's passed out on a nasty mattress in a little closet, and on the wall was in red lipstick, Red Drum. Do you know what Red Drum is?
1: No.
2: It's no
0: murder
2: idea.
0: Spelled backwards.
2: We are really right on the edge of our seats. I'm sure many of you, our listeners, are as well, unless you're walking or unless you're doing some work around the house. But Red Drum, I never heard this. We're interested to learn about the significance of this backwards phrase written in lipstick. We're hearing the story of Don Krimmer. He's a substance abuse counselor now on the Navajo Nation, making a difference in the lives of First Nation peoples. We have got to hear more of this story, Don. We have to living a lot more coming up in the second half of today's show. 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
4: Welcome back to American Indian and Alaska Native Living. You're in the second half of an amazing show where we're hearing the life story of Don Krimmer. Joni, you and I have really been engaged with this show. I know our listeners have as well. But some of them are wondering about where Don is at today, how they can reach him. Joni, have you connected those dots yet?
5: I don't have that information, so I'll just ask Don. Can you give us like how people can contact you?
6: Yeah, thank you, Joni. That's important because I'm on the Navajo Nation. I'm here on my

0: And you can hear fantastic recovery stories of Native Americans that have got a hold of the 12-step program, put a higher power right in the center of it, so they have power to say no to drugs and alcohol, and now are living beautiful lives. Vishoni Gobe Ina have a beautiful life without drugs and alcohol. 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
1: 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I've written down recoverytimeradio.com. Is that correct?
0: That's correct. All small.
1: 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If I go there,

0: this occult house with your friend Steve. Years later, you told us that the creator impressed you to go back and find Steve. We were at the point in the story where he's living with a motorcycle gang. He's in a little closet laying on some semblance of a bed. And on the wall is written, tell us again, what was written on the wall in lipstick?
1: On the wall in lipstick was the word Red Drum. And Red Drum is murder spelled backwards. I have no idea who put it there. The bikers would make fun of my buddy. They'd put shaving cream in his hand while he was passed out. They'd tickle his beard, and then when he would go to scratch his face, he'd put shaving cream all over it. My heart broke. Here's my buddy. I loved him. And I believe this is the start of my realizing that God had a plan for my life, like he told me many, many, many, many years ago. And it was to help another alcoholic and drug addict. Make a long story short, the next day I brought him some wholesome food. The next day I started telling him about recovery. The next day he wanted to go to church with me. We took him to church. He threw up in the church. The dear church people just took it in stride. And then he got sober. I got him into a treatment program. He fell in love with God, Jesus, and he never had another drink since then.
0: Amazing.
2: That's wonderful.
1: And years later, he came up to me on a street

0: corner out of nowhere, and he kissed me on my cheek. Now, I don't like getting kissed on the cheek by guys, but he kissed me on the cheek, and there was an electric shock that started at my feet and rose all the way up to my head. And it was the most beautiful feeling that I ever felt. I've done all kinds of drugs, nothing compared to this. And he said, "Thank you for coming to get me."
1: Wow.
0: Got out of the occult, got a higher power, Jesus, into his life, married a beautiful girl, Christian girl, had a beautiful life, died in the Lord.
1: Wow.
0: And that, and God spoke to me. He said, "This is what I want you to do." And that's what I've been doing since. So I was born again. You know, I had a born again experience. But, you know, Satan is a liar and a deceiver and a murderer from the beginning. But what he did say was, "I'm not going to let you go that easy." And I think that's is what happened. Because I, even though I stopped all drugs and all kinds of stuff, the occult got away, I had a huge difficulty getting away from cocaine and wild women. And that followed me for years, even while I was a Christian, even while I was going to church, even when I was struggling. And it took years and years and years. And finally, I stumbled into the 12-step program by going to the Veterans Administration in Milwaukee, Wisconsin. And I was surrounded by other veterans who had PTSD like me from the war. And we had to learn how to deal with the war issues.
2: You know, I so appreciate this part of your story, because I think that gives me hope, gives others hope, because sometimes, you know, you hear these wonderful testimonies and people are changed and everything is great. But I think most of our stories are similar to yours, where it takes time. It's that daily walk with our Creator God that makes a difference. So thank you for sharing that part.
0: Yeah, exactly, Joni.
1: So we've really got to get fast forward, because you brought us through like 20 years or something of following Jesus, but struggling still. And like Joni said, this ongoing, you know, life of faith, but still challenged by temptation. All of us face that. Somehow in this whole narrative, you end up becoming a substance abuse counselor and then ultimately end up on the Navajo Nation. How does this all come together?
0: Yes, I was going to treatment centers. I went to 5 different treatment centers through years, and I learned more and more about the 12-step program. And the wonderful 12-step program, it gives drug addicts and alcoholics like me a method to deal with the wreckage of our past. And part of the wreckage of my past was Vietnam. I had, it messed me up. And so the 4th step and the 5th step in the 12-step program tells us to make a searching and fearless moral inventory of ourselves. We look at ourselves for the first time in our whole lives, and we write all the things down on a piece of paper that that made us the people we are now, positive and negative. And we get a sponsor that helps us. Anyway, I did that, and I made peace with the Vietnam thing. And then the great Creator God allowed me to go to school, paid for me to go to school through the state of Wisconsin.
2: Wow.
0: And on the Navajo Nation, they have plans like that as well. Once you get sober, they'll send you back to school. Well, anyway, I went back to school for medical assisting, and it took 2 years. It's a 18-month course, but it took 2 years for me to get an associate degree in medical assisting. And I went and I worked in hospitals for a while, but I didn't like touching people for some reason. You know, when you're in the medical profession, you have to give people blood pressures and take blood and interact with them physically. And I just didn't like to do that. But then I had an opportunity to work in a treatment center, and I found where I fit. So I got out of the medical field, got into the treatment center field, and became a technician, where I gave classes on the 12 steps and helped people, sponsored people. And I did that for 3 or 4 years. I went from one to another, kept on progressing. And the next one, I went to Waukesha Memorial Hospital in Wisconsin, and they made me an assistant counselor. And then I got the call to go to the Navajo Nation. I never got to be a licensed chemical dependency counselor, but I became a counselor all the same.
1: This is an amazing story. We are so excited about your life trajectory, Don, and how you're making a difference in the lives of First Nation peoples right there on the Navajo Nation. We have to step away just briefly. When we come back, we'll give that contact information again for Don, where you can learn more about him, learn more about the people whose lives he's been touching, people he's had the privilege of meeting there on the Navajo Nation, some amazing stories that will give you courage. We'll talk about that when we come back. Then we want to make sure that you all know how that you can connect with Don and others like him. We'll be giving you those resources also. I'm Dr. David DeRose. I am your host, my co-host, Dr. Joni Bakavoy. One final segment of today's show. It's coming up right after these messages. Please stay tuned. A lot more practical information to come.
3: 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We'll be right back after this.
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1: Okay.
0: And by the way, the plan for Recovery Time Radio is to reach all the Native American tribes. There's 573 Native American tribes. I'd like to reach them all eventually with Recovery Time Radio.
1: So you're speaking of the federally recognized tribes, I'm assuming. There's
0: a whole
1: bunch more than that, right, Johnny?
0: Yeah, I guess so.
2: Yeah, I think there's 575 now.
0: Yeah.
2: There's a lot.
1: Okay, I want to make sure we've got this contact information out. So I've got written down recoverytimeradio.com, 24/7 programming, especially focused on the recovery work that you do, but you're expanding that, other health things. You're going to be bringing American Indian and Alaska Native Living Radio.
0: Definitely.
1: Okay, we got that down. Then we've got prettylittlebutterfly.com, your story, other people's stories, recovery stories, encouraging messaging. That's what I've heard. I've never been there, so I'm just listening to it. Have I got it right?
0: Yes, that's right.
1: Okay. And then the phone number. Joni, did you get the phone number?

0: 24. And that's the business number that people can contact you at.
1: Yes. Thank you, Joni.
2: Joni, I know we stepped away from the story. You and I both had some questions at the break we were talking about. Why don't you bring us back to Don's story?
0: I have to tell you, I had tears in my eyes the way you connected back with your buddy and then kind of what changed in his life. But as we were kind of finishing that up, you mentioned something about a call to the Navajo Nation. And I would love to hear more about that and how that occurred, because I know you're not Navajo, but you have this great connection and you have been making such a difference. So could you tell us a little bit about that?
1: Yes. Thank you, Joni. That was a fantastic experience. I believe one of the main purposes in life is to know which way God is going, Creator God, and go with him. Because if you go with him, everything is going to work out. So I was living in Texas. I was clean and sober for a while. And somebody called the church member where I was going to church and asked them if they would come to the Navajo Nation and build a greenhouse. Well, the lady couldn't do it. She was kind of elderly, but she asked me if I would be interested in doing it. And I said, go to the Navajo Nation. I didn't know anything about Native Americans. I didn't know anything about the Navajos. I didn't know anything. But I got 12 people in the church to take a van midwinter, right after day after Christmas. We left. We drove all the way through a snowstorm to the Navajo Nation. They built a greenhouse. And the pastor of the Navajo Nation heard that I was helping people get off of drugs and alcohol. He asked me if I would talk to some of his church people that were drinking and drugging. And I said, well, sure. So for the 5 days we were there, I had classes and told people about the 12-step program, told people about how Creator God loves them, doesn't want them drinking drugs. There was a way out, and they loved what I had to say. And on the way back to Texas, the pastor called and said, Don, we have a big problem here in the Navajo Nation. We don't know how to help drug addicts and alcoholics. We give them money. We give them a place to stay, but they just keep drinking and drugging. Would you come back and help? And, you know, I'm driving the van, you know, and I'm thinking, oh, man. You know, it was cold. I'm from Texas. I got it made in Texas. It's the land of milk and money, you know. Everything is good, everything. And I said, well, Pastor, I'll pray about it and counsel. The book from heaven says, in a multitude of counselors, there's safety.

died. They overdosed. They got drunk and did stupid stuff and killed them. Ran out in front of cars. Died in fires. Passed out. And it was overwhelming. I couldn't believe it. I'd been around, you know, some. But this was overwhelming. And God said, Don, you know how to stay sober. You got to go back to hell. So I packed everything up and went back for 6 months. And that's a whole other story about what God did. God is just waiting for

0: sure I've got this right. I've got down recoverytimeradio.com.
1: Yes.
0: If I can't sleep, I mean, you're giving us mountain time on this.
1: Definitely, definitely. If you can't sleep out there, radio listener, listen to a recovery story. 12 midnight to 6 a.m.
0: This is mountain time because you're in mountain time, so it's
1: yes,
0: I'm on
1: yes.
0: the East Coast. So

0: You turn it, tune in around 3 p.m., whatever time zone you're in the U.S. Okay. Maybe not California. Go ahead, Joni.
1: So, Don, I want to hear the rest of the story.
0: I think every one of us, Don, want to hear the rest of the story. And unfortunately, our time is just about gone for today's episode. We're going to have you back if you allow us to do that.
2: Of the miracles that happened.
0: No, we want to hear all that. If you can't wait to our next episode, you want to hear more from Don. Again, he gave us his contact information. If you didn't catch it already, recoverytimeradio.com, prettylittlebutterfly.com, and the phone number 830-383-4224. We do have to leave. Don, thank you so very much.
2: Well, thank you, Doc. This is a great opportunity. I love talking about recovery, as you can tell. And I love talking about the great Creator God, because He's behind the whole thing.
0: And Joni, thank you so very much for helping us through this dialogue.
1: Oh, my pleasure. Such an honor.
0: And to all of you, our listeners.

0: Washington, I'm Nora Rahm. Louisiana Senator Bill Cassidy has lost his bid for a third term in the U.S. Senate. The Republican had faced backlash from his party after voting to convict President Trump during his second impeachment trial. The Gulf State's newsroom Drew Hawkins reports.
1: Cassidy finished third in Saturday's Republican primary behind Congresswoman Julia Letlow, who was endorsed by President Trump, and State Treasurer John Fleming. They now advance to a runoff next month. In his concession speech, Cassidy referenced Trump's repeated false claims about the 2020 election.
2: And when you participate in democracy, sometimes it doesn't turn out the way you want it to. But you don't pout, you don't whine, you don't claim that the election was stolen.
1: Cassidy thanked voters for what he called the privilege of serving Louisiana. For NPR News, I'm Drew Hawkins in New Orleans.
0: President Trump's request for money for ballroom security has been dealt a setback. A nonpartisan Senate referee said the $1 billion requested for the Secret Service tied to the ballroom project breaks a budget bill rule and can't move forward for now. NPR's Eric McDaniel reports.
3: It's a fun name for an arcane process, the Senate birdbath. That's B-Y-R-D. The Senate parliamentarian has combed through the $75 billion Immigration and Customs Enforcement funding bill to make sure all of its provisions are okay under the Byrd rule, named for a former senator, that lets some budget bills slide through the Senate with a simple majority vote rather than the usual 60-vote threshold. As it's written now, Secret Service funding to secure President Trump's ballroom project didn't make the cut, but that's good news for some Republicans who don't want to spend taxpayer money on the project or take a vote on ballroom money when Trump's war on Iran is driving the cost of living even higher, and when prevailing winds are blowing against Republicans in the midterms. Eric McDaniel, NPR News, Washington.
0: The White House released a fact sheet today saying that China has agreed to buy at least $17 billion a year of U.S. agriculture products for the next few years. It says this comes out of President Trump's meeting in China last week with President Xi Jinping. U.S. Trade Representative Jamison Greer said the agreement includes meat.
4: We had a number of meat exporting facilities in the U.S. that had been deregistered by the Chinese. The Chinese have already moved to re-register them, which means that they can export to China once again. This is beef, this is chicken. The Chinese have also agreed to review a bunch of our biotechnology traits, right, where we have certain goods that go to China that have to be approved scientifically.
0: Greer was interviewed on ABC's This Week. Officials in the United Arab Emirates say a drone strike targeted the country's only nuclear power plant, sparking a fire on its perimeter. No injuries were reported, and radiological safety levels were unaffected. You're listening to NPR News in Washington. In Vienna, Austria last night, Bulgaria won the 70th Eurovision Song Contest. NPR's Ruth Sherlock reports the annual contest attracted controversy over Israel's participation.
5: In the end, it was Bulgarian singer Dara's catchy party anthem, Bangaranga, that won out. Acts from 25 countries took the stage in the colourful contest of sequin-drenched dance routines. There were jets of flames and glitter guns galore. Israel came second for the second year in a row. Five countries, including Spain and Ireland, boycotted Eurovision to protest Israel's inclusion in the contest following the war in Gaza. And hundreds of protesters marched near the contest arena in Vienna. Ruth Sherlock, NPR News, Jerusalem.
0: The Rededicate 250 National Jubilee of Prayer, Praise and Thanksgiving is underway on the National Mall. It was organized by Freedom 250, a public-private partnership created by the White House for the country's 250th birthday. South Carolina Senator Tim Scott was among the speakers who celebrated religions, especially Christianity's, ties to American history.
6: From the Civil War to World War II to the landing on the moon, Americans have looked to God for guidance, for peace, and for strength.
0: Critics say the event blurs the line between church and state. I'm Nora Rahm, NPR News in Washington.
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8: This is KTDB FM 89.7 in Pine Hill, New Mexico. Good afternoon. Good afternoon. United States President Trump, Israel Prime Minister Benjamin Netanyahu, Iran, Strait of Hormuz, Western Idaho, Jim. Mountain Home Air Force Base, Gunfighter Skies Air Show, New York Governor North America Governor Lenigi A. Manhattan news conference to Ada Janiyadi the Mobi Danila Ado Shid Aya Chief Executive Metropolitan Transportation Authority Ado Okwe Aya Hulno Danila Asia Long Island Railroad Kut Ego Aya De Yes Ye Nive New York J. The more Yazina da Aja had ego slago, the Anish had obeyed the old Dahagina Nishits Adahas Kada Nila Ato O Ako Asia Yat Alch Stay by it at just Kigo at Aya D. The Queen Desichi Na Nishbik Echo O, the Inishigi Jo Abel had it out Asigi Aya D. There Aya Ben Yako Ado had ego da Aid Aya Sata Hot Zada. Nego aid a yard, the Halnet Lanaso AD, the Initiate or Base of Dodge, which in the Hal Yagis, each base of Anna Nelda Shins, Ego AD, the Aja aid a by that hit Danila. Two, Hayu aid a yard, the Hasley Dane, National Mall, Neve, Washington, the Asia AD, so the Hattes and had Ego AB Yeho outdoor late Dane, the Mobi. a rededication of our country as one nation under God. President Trump

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Yat e ade isen tagi. Good afternoon. 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

Pastor Edmund Cusay, Fire on the Mountain Church, White River, Arizona. Pastor Trina Bonnie Antonio, Hillside Holiness Church, San Carlos, Arizona. Though Pastor John Petrulli, World Evangelism Revival Center, San Carlos, Arizona. Ishi Aja, Dahadnet, Oleza. Ado. Yiskado Sheet, a Yapine Hill Wellness Center, Aid Ian, Ha'a, Ananat, Aid Ole, Yiskado, Aid Ia, Pine Hill Wellness Center, Nikaat, Aid Ole, Code, D. The Mobis Kanagon, it's a Biza, Dakoyo, Kato, Field Day, Ye, Pine Hill Elementary J, Nare, Nast, Aido, Satsa, Dachet, Hat Ego, Elchin, Bada, Ilnet, Ole, Dane, Monday, Don, Le, Thursday, J, 6 to 7, in Ha'at, Friday, 8, 6 to 5, Saturday, 8, 7 to 10. Adot, a Yashin, the Gay Pine Hill School Parent Partnership Committee, Asaha Leto Leta, and then Monday, May 18th, Shladot, Nidotus, Adot, Nijit, Parent Center, Jidot Leta, Aja, Mado, Jed, or Seda, Inha, the Jukata, Vay, Ultra, Aja, a Yapidadit, Igi, Hanet, Uha, U, a Yakolongo, Adan Nila. Adot Ayati a United States primary election Aja Alaja at Adiginatos Bay Aid Aya May 19 Gunet Tuesday Gunet Nadil Atoda Netse Biro Dirigent Vapi Isatat later Alaja at Adigi Aid Egonani a Tuesday go Se Biro Dirigent Bisatat later. Rema Navajo School Board Aja Board of Trustees Executive Division Regular Meeting May 19 Gunet Lash Lago of Kilo Parent Resource Center J. Dolish Danigo Quaid Eya Hane de Yila Adot Eya Rema Navajo Fair and Rodeo Committee Aja Isahalela May 20 Gunet Wednesday Go Eshi E Yanre Asan Ago Dolish Chip Building Conference Room Gunet Dolish Danila Nasonadi Kiholongo, Monica Yazi, Abich Echane, 505-775-3256. The mobile card on the Inise Birochla A. Sachin, Sadago at Adanila, Ko Area, Ego Aji, his last Ado Yat A. Good afternoon, Eadolis.

This is KTRB FM at 89.7 in Pine Hill, New Mexico. Yate had the day so tsangi. Nagaina din tra belaos kidna kiddo, you watch your aid, a yana, the alkade, a koshid, a yato, a day so tsangi, yate, good afternoon, dolly. Newtown Square, Pennsylvania, RJPGA Championship, Aben Yen.

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Final group at large has Kagi Schmidt eight happens Nishi net dolly. The Nigo had ego eight ea ajba the Haneko at Ela. KTBFM Panhill in Mexico, Ado ea ananids are Neve Nakido as ne old Kispashi ea Hanebegin the Hasn Lisa, not a snail's auntle.

clad and there's nothing on his nah. He's caught in RJ lockout though. The replacement, the referee is gay RJ. Yeah, the chose in. RJ the let, that's a DB Jindy Quigo. Yeah, the high profile mistakes. World Cup, but she RJ fell. The yeah, Mary, she RJ Russell. Wilson, RJ complete. Yeah, the this portion, the pass, RJ between the Golden Tate, yeah, be yeah. Yeah, the closing seconds, yeah, the lift or near the Seattle, the Chicago, the Green Bay, yeah, Monday, but let go, Argent, Nenge, take, yeah, the push off, yeah, the question, yeah, Argent, the penalize, a bit, yeah, the she, Argent, yeah, the offensive pass interference, auto, she, the appear, that's a debut, the wrestle, that the Nenge, yeah, ball. Ebits Ando, yeah, the Packers defender, Ari Ajri given, Aliyah, the credit, Ben Ye Ajri catch, Jean, she the Chicago, yeah, the Nakil, the officials, Gay Ajri the call, Adaila, the Atlant Ego, Ari Ajri, Do, Ajri La, Go, she the glaring errors, and Lingi, Ajri NFL, Matoshi, yeah, Chon Ingo, the replacement officials, Ben Ye Ajri La, the more it has the expedition, the that Nengi Aro.

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Mention, E. La DB, the Trade Rumors, the Ad Lead Up, the Between E. Alchida, Hata, the Aj D. Deadline, work on the E. Ad Coach, Lingi, Aaron Glenn, Doe, the general manager, Darren Mugri, Dishin Asa, Eadi insist, the Ajdi things and the Aja keep it all, Nitty Hall, the Aja Eabe, Ea playmaker, and Lindo, and he Ajdi Dunnits and Eadi keep, but all Nitty Ajdi playmakers, Eadi Benago, Eabe.

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0: 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Running Back, Iajri, Iadi, Dolis, Iajna, Nate, Doliski, the season, Dibi, Lato, Iadi, Asla, Nakai, Iajri, contract, Iabinye, the franchise tag is Lato, Ia di Tinta Tatava Antra, the mean Ge Ia Arjita Nigo, Ia Tatahas Arm, to Adnitsko Ia di Sports News, Ia Lachin Adolis, Ado here, Adonismit Andegi, Ado which are not old Kidigi, Korean Shishijaro KTB, 89.7 FM, Donanitsa, Ado Yed Korogone, Nan Hildish Ni.
1: This is KTB FM 89.7 in Pine Hill, New Mexico. Yat e had a day so tsangi. Dat kedigi de yatrat a dat e yatzi nereta adolescent. Trago dat kedoshid e yatot nereja. All things considered e anade snake.

0: 89.7 in Pine Hill, New Mexico. Yat e had the days of Tangi, a Korshid, a Yandabe, se beat a Yazi, the way ta adolescent taco or kiss a Yandabe, a
1: Yan,
0: the Adoshi Eya Rema Navajo Cultural Series Aji Eyan del Atoles Danila Eshi Eya Dine Pine Hill Dine Immersion Aji Et Ego Es Ehine Katoles Danidi Sotizanahil Nahagi Adine Bezaj Sahotizaniki Jot Ego Eya Di Aboho Atoles Benantkin Doles Di Wednesday May 24 Yos Carlos Tradotis Adol Niger Nereche building Jedoles Danila. 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

0: News in Washington, I'm Janine Herbst. Veteran Senator Bill Cassidy lost his Republican primary and the chance to seek a third term representing Louisiana. NPR's Franco Ordonez reports the outcome underscores the perils of going against President Trump.
1: The senator lost his primary 5 years after voting to convict President Trump on impeachment charges following the January 6 riots at the U.S. Capitol. Louisiana voters instead chose to send Trump-backed Representative Julia Letlow and State Treasurer John Fleming to a runoff. The defeat shows that despite Trump's low polling numbers on the economy, the president still holds a tremendous grip over the Republican Party. The president, who reveled in the loss on social media this morning, is now turning his ire toward another Republican he deems disloyal, Congressman Thomas Massey of Kentucky, whose primary is on Tuesday. Trump posted that Massey is, quote, an even bigger insult to our nation than Cassidy and must be voted out. Franco Ordonez, NPR News.
0: The United Arab Emirates says a fire broke out from a drone strike at its nuclear power plant in Abu Dhabi. The UAE says the attack had no impact on radiation safety levels and didn't attribute it directly to Iran. And here's Zaya Batraoui has more.
2: The United Arab Emirates says the drone struck an electricity generator outside the Buttaka nuclear power plant's inner perimeter on Sunday. The International Atomic Energy Agency says it was informed by the UAE that radiation levels remain normal. It says emergency diesel generators are currently providing power to part of the plant, the only one of its kind in the Arabian Peninsula. The UAE says the drone came from its western border, where neighbor Saudi Arabia borders Yemen to the south and Iraq to the far north. In an apparent reference to Iranian proxies, senior Emirati diplomat Anwar Gargash wrote on X the attack, quote, whether carried out by the principal perpetrator or through one of its agents, represents a dangerous escalation. Aya Boutraoui, NPR News, Dubai.
0: A day after announcing Ebola cases in the Democratic Republic of the Congo, the World Health Organization declared the outbreak an international public health emergency. NPR's Jonathan Lambert has more.
3: So far, Africa CDC officials are reporting 87 suspected deaths and over 330 suspected cases. The outbreak was only announced Friday. The high number of deaths, coupled with cases outside of DRC, has officials worried about further spread. An emergency declaration helps coordinate response. The cases are concentrated in the Ituri province of DRC, a mining region that borders South Sudan and Uganda. The area is remote, but many people come and go for work. In Uganda's capital, two people who'd recently traveled to DRC came back sick, and one died. The outbreak was sparked by a rarer strain of the Ebola virus, for which there are no approved tests or vaccines. Jonathan Lambert, NPR News.
0: You're listening to NPR News from Washington. As the climate warms, rain around the world is increasingly falling in big bursts, with more and more of them followed by dry spells. That's according to a new study out of Dartmouth College. Abigail Giles from Vermont Public has more.
4: The researchers looked at 40 years of satellite imagery and precipitation data from around the world. They found rainfall is consolidating especially dramatically in the Rocky Mountains and in South America. They say it's hard for soil, rivers, and lakes to absorb all this water at once. Corey Lesk is an author on the study, which was published in the journal Nature.
5: Unfortunately, it's a drying effect.

0: that's going to leave less water around for us.
1: The scientists say this could mean these places see more floods, even as water resources get depleted in the long term. For NPR News, I'm Abigail Giles.
2: At the weekend box office, the Michael Jackson biopic, Michael, took the top spot with an estimated $26 million in its fourth weekend. Worldwide, the film's made more than $700 million. In second place, The Devil Wears Prada 2 with $18 million, reaching more than $540 million worldwide. In third place, the relationship horror movie Obsession debuted with $16 million in ticket sales, and that exceeded expectations. Rounding out the top five, Mortal Kombat 2 and The Sheep Detectives. I'm Janine Herbst, NPR News in Washington.
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0: From NPR News, this is All Things Considered. I'm Emily Fang. Steadfast conservative Senator Bill Cassidy lost his Republican primary race in Louisiana yesterday. He said in his concession speech that our nation is about more than, quote, one individual, seeming to refer to President Trump, who supported the campaign to defeat him. But this one race has a lot to tell us about the state of our politics. NPR Congress reporter Eric McDaniel is here with me in the studio. Hi, Eric.
1: Hey, thanks for having me.
0: So Bill Cassidy did not just lose this race, he did.
1: In short, 5 years ago, Bill Cassidy voted to convict Trump on impeachment charges after the president tried to remain in office despite losing the 2020 presidential election. Trump backed a challenger, and yesterday, Cassidy lost. There are a couple of lessons here. The first is, despite his unpopularity in the country as a whole, President Trump unquestionably has the juice in low-turnout Republican-only elections. Those very motivated GOP votes still follow the president's lead. That could spell trouble for another Trump target, Kentucky Representative Thomas Massie. The president backed a primary opponent in that race after Massie pushed for the release of the Epstein files.
0: Okay, so this race in Louisiana, I have to say, has been really confusing to follow, Eric, because there have been changes to the rules. Other state elections that were supposed to happen at the same time were canceled. Why has it been so messy?
1: This, I think, is even more important to understand than the results of yesterday's election. How we set the rules strongly influences who can win elections. The elections that were canceled for seats in the House, that's because the conservative supermajority on the U.S. Supreme Court stripped civil rights movement era protections for black voters. And that gave Louisiana's government the chance to redraw maps, the areas that Congress people represent in the state, to boost Republican odds there. So they canceled the House primaries to give them time to make those changes.
0: Redrawing voting maps is not a new thing, though. So this time, was this fair?
1: No, I wouldn't say so, but it is legal unless Congress acts. And it's very much the reality for nearly the whole country. That November election only matters in fewer than 5% of House seats, in large part, but not only, because of how maps are drawn. That means out of 435 races in the House, there are only 20 where the race is truly competitive between the parties. In practice, according to data from Unite America, an election reform advocacy group, about 7% of American voters picked almost 90% of House lawmakers in 2024 because they voted in those primary races.
0: You're talking about House primary races, though, right? Bill Cassidy was running for Senate, and he represents the whole state, so these maps didn't have anything to do with his primary loss, right?
1: Right, but there are more ways than just maps that rules can shape who wins elections. Louisiana, for instance, has historically had something called the jungle primary, where people of all parties voted on the same ballot. That meant there was a potential for crossover voters. Cassidy would have been able to attract Democrats and independents, but Republican officials changed the rules so that more or less only Republicans could vote in this closed primary. And my guess is that really contributed to his loss.
0: What now, Eric?
1: Well, two Republicans, Julia Letlow and John Fleming, will advance to the Republican runoff in June. The postponed House races won't have a traditional primary. They'll go straight to the general election in November. And Senator Cassidy, he has until January left in his term, and I keep watching him. He's freed from election pressure, and we'll see if he becomes a thorn in the president's side in the closely divided Senate.
0: That is NPR's Eric McDaniel. Thank you, Eric.
1: Thank you.
0: The long civil war in Syria was deadly and destructive. Millions of Syrians fled before Bashar al-Assad's regime was overthrown in 2024. But some people also came to Syria for the war. For the first time, we hear the story of the thousands of foreign fighters who joined in the war. These fighters are Uyghur, an ethnic minority often at the center of tensions in the U.S.-China relationship, though they were absent from diplomatic talks as President Trump visited Beijing last week. Today, I have the story of why the Uyghurs came to Syria. And before we begin, this story contains the sound of gunfire. I met some of the foreign fighters as they headed to a training camp. Part of a standard 3-month curriculum held on a dusty, sun-baked Syrian field. Now standard for all Uyghur militants here in Syria. They have come a long way from their home, the Xinjiang region in China, or as the Uyghurs call it, East Turkestan. At about 4,000 fighters strong, Uyghurs made up the largest contingent of foreign fighters who battled the Assad regime. They are a Turkic people, primarily Muslim, and spread out across the Asian continent. I've spent the better part of the last decade reporting on them from China, where about 12 million Uyghurs live and where human rights groups have accused the Chinese government of persecuting them. The first Trump administration also labeled this persecution a genocide, because human rights organizations say that beginning in 2017, the Chinese government began detaining and jailing hundreds of thousands of Uyghurs, mostly without due process. China justified this mass detention in part because Beijing believes thousands of attacks, some of them deadly, over a three-decade period were inspired or coordinated by Uyghur militants abroad. Uyghur militants like this man.
2: What is your name?
3: Moaz.
0: Moaz. Like all the Uyghurs in this piece, he requested that NPR only use his first name because he fears the Chinese government will arrest his family members who remain in China. We met Moaz at a tea house by the turquoise Orontes River in northern Syria. He and the four dozen Uyghur fighters and their families who NPR spoke to have never given media interviews before. Now 55 years old, Moaz says for years he thought peaceful dissent could win Uyghurs more rights in China. But during an 11-year prison stint for publishing banned history books and pamphlets, Moaz says Chinese guards once beat him for several days in a row. And that was when Moaz decided words would never change the Chinese government's policies. The world might call us terrorists, but it was China who taught us what terror means, Moaz says. Coming to war-torn Syria was an act of desperation, and picking up a gun, a last resort, he says. The same is true for 36-year-old Choktaw, now one of the most seniorly guarded villa. Wearing a periwinkle polo, he gives off a professorial air. He says his political awakening came from devouring books on Uyghur history. From the books, he says he learned the Uyghurs had not always been oppressed, that they'd once had their own kingdom and then state. That is, until nearly 80 years ago, when China annexed the western region of Xinjiang where most Uyghurs live. But then came a day when Choktaw says history became real for him, July 5th, 2009. Uyghur protests devolved into fatal riots between China's ethnic Han majority and Uyghur residents in Xinjiang. Choktaw says he watched the protests from afar, and then his Uyghur friends started to disappear among the estimated thousands of mostly young Uyghur men who human rights groups believe China arrested in the aftermath. And when he fled China, it was a departure so hasty, he says he never said goodbye to his family. The vast majority of Uyghur fighters NPR interviewed say they also left, losing hope for change in China after those deadly riots in July 2009. And like most of them, Choktaw says he first headed to Turkey, where there was an already established Uyghur diaspora. But Turkey would not recognize his university diploma from China or give him papers to stay. So Choktaw says he easily slipped across the border into Syria, where a full-blown civil war had already begun. And that's when many Uyghurs realized they could not only find refuge in Syria, but also being in Syria could teach them how to fight. And they learned to fight in these three-month training camps. But the Uyghurs always kept their overarching goal in mind, fighting China for independence. One Uyghur who goes by the name Abu Zuhair tells NPR, as long as he still has breath in his body, he is prepared to fight the current Chinese government to free Uyghur prisoners and ultimately establish an independent Uyghur state. China's foreign ministry and state council did not respond to NPR's requests for comment, but China has called these Uyghur fighters terrorists, linking them to other sanctioned Islamist groups. And some of the earliest Uyghur militants in Syria did train first with Al-Qaeda in Afghanistan, and some Uyghurs in Syria even joined ISIS. The Uyghurs NPR interviewed in Syria deny China's terrorism allegations and any ties to these groups. Jerome Drevin is a researcher at the Center on Conflict, Development, and Peacebuilding in Geneva. He's embedded for months with Syrian rebels, wrote a book about them, and met several Uyghur fighters. He says China's characterization of them is incorrect.
4: To see them as linked to Al-Qaeda only means we see them through this internationalist angle of an armed group fighting Western countries to liberate the Muslim world.
0: Drevin says that's just not what the Uyghurs in Syria stand for.
4: They are much closer to just a national liberation movement.
0: Liberation from Chinese rule. But Choctaw, the commander, believes China is too strong for the Uyghurs to attack. For now, he wants to build a community of Uyghurs right here in Syria. When the Friday call to prayer sounds nearby, he excuses himself to pray. And when he returns, Choctaw lays out his vision for his people. He believes the past decade spent in Syria has been useful. They have become a formidable fighting force. But Uyghurs cannot win independence in China with Kalashnikov rifles by arming ourselves alone, he says. Uyghurs' hearts and their minds also must be liberated through education and from contact with the outside world. And for that, he says, they need to stay here for now. This reporting was supported by a grant from the Pulitzer Center and is the first in my series about the Uyghurs in Syria, airing on All Things Considered this week. And for more, visit npr.org. 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

I'm Janine Herbst with these headlines. Bill Cassidy, the Louisiana senator who voted to convict President Trump and remove him from office in 2021 over the deadly insurrection at the U.S. Capitol, lost a Republican primary yesterday. Trump backed a challenger. Jury deliberations start tomorrow in the case between Elon Musk and OpenAI. He's suing the AI company he helped found, claiming its CEO and other co-founders betrayed OpenAI's mission by switching it from a nonprofit to a for-profit. And the Michael Jackson biopic Michael took the top spot with an estimated $26 million in its fourth weekend worldwide. The film's made more than $700 million. I'm Janine Herbst, NPR.

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1: It's All Things Considered from NPR News. I'm Emily Fang. On the National Mall in Washington, D.C. today, thousands of people gathered as part of a prayer event, partially funded and organized by the Trump administration, called Rededicate 250. I went down to understand what the organizers were looking to achieve and why many people traveled a long distance to come.
2: We're standing here on the lawn, pretty close. We can see the Washington Monument. There are people streaming in as we speak. People are singing in the background. They've set up picnic blankets, and they're all here to rededicate the nation, as they say, to God. We're going to be spending some time talking to those people at this event, attendees, and a speaker a bit later, to get a sense of how religion and government are overlapping on the mall today. But first, right next to me is Religion News Service reporter Jack Jenkins, who's also here covering today's event. Jack, what stands out to you about this event?
3: Yeah, a few things really quickly. First, the security here is super tight, bigger than I've seen for most events or protests or demonstrations on the mall. But the other is, I've been talking to people in the crowd, and it is overwhelmingly evangelical, folks who identify as evangelical or with non-denominational churches. Visually, it's a lot of folks wearing USA gear, which tracks, given that this is supposed to be part of a 250th celebration of the United States, but also a lot of crosses emblazoned on those shirts. I spoke to one group of women who were all wearing One Nation Under God shirts, and they told me that they saw this as rededicating America to God, and that is long overdue. So a very particular subset of Christianity seems to be deeply represented here today.
2: Yeah, who's speaking today? Give me a sense of the guest list at this event.
3: Yeah, so we have this mix of, musical acts and, kind of entertainers, but particularly faith leaders and government officials, right? So some of the government officials include Speaker Mike Johnson, who's a Southern Baptist, Defense Secretary Pete Hegseth, who worships with the Reform community that's evangelical, as well as Tim Scott, who is an evangelical Christian and the senator from South Carolina. But the pastors are overwhelmingly a slate of evangelical advisors and supporters of President Trump. So that includes Robert Jeffress, who's a pastor in Texas, who's a stalwart supporter of Trump. We're going to hear from Paula White, at least via video, who is a long-term supporter of Trump, who also now works in the White House overseeing his faith office. We do have some Catholic representation, but to my knowledge, last time I checked, there was only one non-Christian on the docket, and that is a rabbi from New York City who also sat on Trump's Religious Liberty Commission. So there's a lot of evangelicals and religious supporters of the president represented on stage today.
2: And what does it mean that we're seeing more of this explicit overlapping between the role of religion and government? I mean, this is publicly funded, it's on the National Mall, and it's part of events to celebrate the nation's founding.
3: It's not unprecedented for government to have religious services and ceremonies, but what the critics have been quick to note, and folks I've spoken to, is that what seems to be happening here is not kind of a broad appeal to faith in general, but more to a specific group of religious Americans, particularly those who have supported President Donald Trump. Even some of the folks I spoke to, when I asked them what brought them here today, one of their first answers was to support my president, right? And this is a religious event.
2: That is Jack Jenkins, Religion News Service reporter. Let's go take a listen to what some of the attendees are saying now. We're standing in line with people who are trying to get into the event. I'm with NPR producer Henry Larson.
4: Hi, Emily.
5: City.
2: Wait, you came all the way down from New York for
5: yes,
2: this?
5: Yes, it's a big group from our church that's here, thank God. We're from the Light of the World Church, La Luz del Mundo. Definitely a special event today. We are dedicating the nation to God. That's the purpose of the event.
2: What does rededicate 250 mean?
5: Basically, I believe in the United States, we have lost the sense of who God really is. And I think this event is looking for that purpose.
4: What's special about today? Why is this such a big deal?
6: We were founded upon these Christian principles, and we have lost our way. It's about time we came back.
2: How have we lost our way?
6: I mean, just look around. Like, we've strayed from the very things we were founded upon. Like, they're allowing homosexuals and murder of unborn children.
7: There's that push for the whole separation of church and state thing, but when the state tends to do things that contradict what the word says, that's not where we can sit idly by. So it's a good thing that our leaders are seeking him first.
2: How has President Trump made Christians relevant again? By promoting these values in government?
8: Not in government. Actually, he's separated it from the government because he's not enforcing it on anyone. It's not a regulation, it's not a law, but he organizes a program where we all can come together and worship God, and it's not by force. It's not a law, it's not a policy, it's not a regulation. It's free and it's on Sunday.
2: I mean, it is paid for by the American taxpayer, though.
8: It is paid for by the American, but it's not a regulation, like a law that it must be enforced, right?
1: That was Yasmin Tobias, Ian Cully, and Victoria Gamare. They told us this event was an important historical moment. They wanted to be here in person and to hear speakers like Secretary Pete Hegseth.
9: Amid all the bleak nights, the loss and despair, the lack of proper support, George Washington performed a profound act. He prayed.
1: Also on the stage today was Eric Metaxas, author of a forthcoming book that proposes the American Revolution was more deeply rooted in spirituality than is commonly thought.
10: When Columbus first reached the shores of the New World, his first act was prayer to the Lord of Hosts.
1: I talked to him from NPR Studios on Friday. He told me that while writing the book, he was surprised at how many instances many of America's founders referred to God and religion. And following in that vein is what he understands to be part of the purpose of today's event on the Mall.
11: The idea is to acknowledge God publicly. I think as we come up on the 250th anniversary of the birth of the nation, that it's appropriate, historically speaking, to acknowledge that those who made these great sacrifices felt that they were unequal to what they were doing and that they needed God's help. It's fascinating to me how they make this clear over and over and over, that they felt that if God isn't with them, helping them, they can't possibly do what they hope to do.
1: I'm curious, is that a Christian God?
11: Well, I think there is only one God, and I think that at the heart of the Christian faith, at the heart of biblical faith, I should say, is this idea of religious liberty. It's not in spite of what the Bible says, it comes out of it.
1: Last month, a senior faith advisor to the White House described Rededicate 2026 as a way to highlight, quote, the history and the foundations of our nation, which was built on Christian values, and the vast majority of speakers

0: American Christians over other religious denominations?
1: I can imagine that people would see it that way, but I don't think it is. I think that if you really know the history of this country, you

0: advocates for religious liberty. I think most people I know today who are serious about their faith, they understand that idea. They wouldn't want anybody to see them as trying to impose their faith, but at the same time, they would want to represent that faith.
1: Since you brought up the Founding Fathers, I know your hometown is Danbury, Connecticut. I'm also from Connecticut. Danbury is home of the famous Danbury Baptists. And as I know you know, Thomas Jefferson wrote a letter to them in which he talks about building, quote, a wall of separation between church and state. And it's a critical text in this concept of American democracy, of separation of church and state. But you have argued several times that Jefferson didn't mean separation of church and state. Can you briefly explain your argument?
0: I hope I've never said that Jefferson didn't mean what he wrote. He did mean it, but what he meant is different than the way we have, let's say, in the last 5 or 6 decades, interpreted it as meaning. In other words, when he spoke, what

0: say, you can't believe this, you mustn't believe this, you must believe this. As he's writing to the Danbury Baptists, he's trying to put them at ease that somebody in the federal government will, for example, decide, you know what, everybody in America has to be Church of England, and we're going to make a law in Congress, and then you Danbury Baptists, tough luck for you. He was putting them at ease and saying, we will not do that. We have the sacred wall of separation between church and state.
1: I've heard you bring up this letter as an argument for why there should be more religion in politics, not that there should be a complete separation of church and state. So if you believe that religion needs to be in politics more, what would that look like?
0: Well, I mean, I have advocated for religion in public life. People, they will use Jefferson's phrase as a way of saying there shouldn't be faith in the public square. There's that fine line of how do you have faith but not impose your faith? And so I've always said that anybody who believes in the God of the Bible, I would say, let's say it's 1860, and you say, I'm very serious about my faith. Because of that, I believe in the abolition of slavery. And you see this through history, that there are social movements, I mean, women getting the vote, the civil rights movement, this comes out of people's faith. And so the question is, if you live out your faith, how does it not lead sometimes to politics?
1: That was Eric Metaxas, a speaker at the event and author of the book Revolution, The Birth of the Greatest Nation in the History of the World. Talking with him helped me understand the argument organizers hope to convince people of today, that the Founding Fathers derived the tenets of America's revolution from their Christian faith. But many religious scholars disagree with this reading of history. As Matthew D. Taylor, an author and visiting scholar at Georgetown University's Center on Faith and Justice, explained on NPR's Weekend Edition.
2: The era of the Founding Fathers was a very secular era. It was very much influenced by the Enlightenment. And most of the Founding Fathers were very much shaped by that kind of Enlightenment philosophy. And that's why they talked about ideas like the separation of church and state or the disestablishment of religion. In fact, the founding of the U.S. was a grand experiment in separating religion out from the functioning and identity of the state.
1: Back at Rededicate 250 on the Mall, omnipresent iconography of the founders and Christianity was a visual reminder of the desire for greater fusion rather than separation. Like at a mobile museum funded by the same private public organization that put on today's event.
3: So we're walking up to Freedom Trek.
4: Got a painting of Washington crossing the Delaware on the side, celebrating 250 years of the American spirit.
1: Interesting. The foundational principles of America are rooted in the Western and Judeo-Christian traditions that the colonists inherited through their British roots.
5: I'm Ed Morgan.
3: And Ed, why are you here today?
5: I did my final re-enlistment in the Navy and matched up with the rededication. So we figured we would do the whole thing. Well, I do think that this country was definitely inspired, led by God in its founding. The problems that we have as a country, I believe,

0: have come from us straying from the Lord, His Word.
1: Straying how?
0: The lack of unity, the cultural decay in some cases, without the Lord's guidance. You know, there was no logical reason we should have won our independence. You had the divine protection of General Washington. That never hit him.
1: And God protected him.
0: Yes. Yes, and I believe much like he has protected President Trump.
2: The intertwining of governance and religion was, for Ed Morgan, welcome. This messaging does face headwinds among the general public, though. A new Pew Research poll said that more than half of Americans say they do not want their government to stop enforcing separation of church and state, and less than 20% think the government should declare Christianity the official religion of the U.S., although that number is on the rise. As we left the Rededicate 250 event, we saw a group of counter-protesters not far from the Freedom Trucks. People were holding signs, and one held up a rainbow flag. I spoke with a man named Don Powell about why he was there.
3: I don't think my government, which was founded on separation of church and state, should be funding multi-million dollars worth of church and state stuff.
1: Right.
2: But the money has been spent. Kicking off what the president has promised will be more large-scale patriotic celebrations of America's 250th birthday this summer.

0: You're listening to All Things Considered from NPR News. About 22% of people in the U.S. ages 5 and older speak a language other than English at home. And for parents who are short on time and already keeping multiple plates spinning, raising a child bilingually can feel like an additional hurdle. For NPR's Life Kit, Julia Furlan spoke to experts who say that raising kids bilingually does not have to be expensive or exhausting.
1: Cinco.
2: Dez.
1: Sete.
3: Watching my toddler speak English and Portuguese somehow blows my mind every time. But aside from being cute, there's actually a whole laundry list of benefits to being bilingual, according to Farwa Hussein, who's a bilingual speech pathologist who speaks Hindi, Urdu, and English.
4: First of all, it's so fun to be able to speak another language.
3: Hussein says that there are also improvements in

0: The study that Hussein is citing says that being bilingual may delay the onset of dementia by up to 5 years. Though I should say that the results are inconclusive when it comes to learning a language much later in life. So let's talk about what it takes to raise multilingual kids. Liliana Diaz is a bilingual speech pathologist who works in Spanish and English. Diaz says it's actually pretty simple.
1: It's consistency and exposure and practice. So it's all about just practice, and exposing your little one to it as well, too.
0: She also says that there's no one way to do it.
1: You know, it's going to be different in every family, and that's okay. That's totally fine. No bilingual is the same. Like, there literally will not be a bilingual person that is the same as the next. So it's totally fine, is usually what I tell parents.
0: So let's go through some of the most common techniques. There's one parent, one language, which is what I do with my kid, Leo. I speak to her in Portuguese, and my spouse, Steph, speaks to her in English. There's also minority language at home. Time and place is another way to do it. Here's Hussein again.
2: You block the day, where in the mornings, maybe you're speaking one language, then you're speaking another.
0: The last of these techniques is called multiple languages at home, which is pretty self-explanatory. It may sound confusing, but really, it's not a problem.
2: Children are wonderfully resilient.

0: while we're on the topic of confusion, before we go, I have to bust one common myth here. I dug into the research and I spoke to experts, and if there's one thing you need to know, it's this.
1: That myth of bilingualism creating a language delay is totally false.
0: This idea is so prevalent, but the research just doesn't back it up. Hussein sees it all the time, where parents are worried that being multilingual will somehow set a child back.
1: What research says is when the child acquires both those languages, they're at age level with their monolingual peers.
0: Bilingualism isn't a burden.

intention that you're adding to your life. It's actually a key that unlocks entirely new worlds. As a parent, you don't always know you're doing the right thing, but watching my kid connect with her cousins on FaceTime or sing a song my grandmother used to love, it feels really nice. For NPR News, I'm Julia Furlong.

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1: Dana White took over the UFC Ultimate Fighting Championship, which was once denounced as human cockfighting.
2: If you look at our humble beginnings and where we came from, meaning that when we bought the company in January of 2001, we weren't even allowed on pay-per-view.
1: Now the UFC is allowed on the White House lawn and preparing to stage fights there. A talk with Dana White on the next Morning Edition from NPR News.

Herbst with these headlines. As the Long Island Railroad strike continues, New York's governor is pleading with both sides to come back to the negotiating table. Workers at North America's biggest commuter rail want better pay and benefits. They walked off the job yesterday after contract talks broke down. Russia says Ukrainian drone strikes overnight killed at least four people and wounded a dozen others.

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1: 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I'm Emily Fang. Earth has a new set of constellations.
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1: These networks run major internet services like Starlink or global positioning data, or GPS. And all these rockets are having an impact on the Earth's atmosphere. Eloise Morea is a professor at University College London and author of a new study all about those satellite mega constellations. Welcome.
6: Hi.
1: Professor, tell me about these launches. What is the impact of all

0: And in that way, they're a little bit like a geoengineering experiment, some of these proposed ideas to try and cool the lower layers of the atmosphere.
1: Wow. So there's so many soot particles high up in the atmosphere that they're able to cool Earth down?
0: Yeah.
1: How much are they cooling Earth down by?
0: Currently, not a lot. The amount of black carbon that's produced by these rockets

0: very quickly become a bigger impact.
1: There have been a couple of ideas floated around where people intentionally want to put particles high up in the atmosphere to cool Earth down. So I have to ask, if this is being done accidentally because of satellite launches, is that cooling down a good thing?
0: It sounds like a good thing. That's why we're debating the idea of geoengineering as a way to very quickly cool the planet to try and reverse some of the warming that's happening as a result of greenhouse gases. But we haven't done this yet. We haven't done it to scale because there are so many unintended consequences of geoengineering the planet. We could start to deplete ozone in the higher layers of the atmosphere. We could change circulation patterns of the atmosphere, these sort of processes that move air hundreds of kilometers in the higher layers of the atmosphere. So it is an accidental geoengineering experiment without the careful ethical forethought that's needed before we adopt geoengineering.
1: Okay, back here on Earth, is there anything governments should be doing to regulate in the short term things like

0: The San Francisco Bay Area is honoring one of its 1960s counterculture icons, humanitarian, activist, and clown, Wavy Gravy. Last night was his 90th birthday party. To celebrate, friends and fans packed a star-studded benefit concert at San Francisco's Masonic Auditorium. Catherine Monahan reports from member station KQED.
1: Before the show, the VIP lounge is full of tie-dyes, sequins, and balloons. Gordon Taylor, who's been working with Wavy Gravy for about 30 years, says he came for the wonderful music and all the love.
2: Wavy Gravy, he is nothing but joy and fun to be with. And you know, 90 is just 60 upside down.
1: He leads me over to where Wavy is sitting, in a floppy tie-dyed crown and a red clown nose.
3: Are you looking forward to the party?
4: Of course. Party down. Party up. Party sideways. I'd like to do it sideways.
1: As the show gets going, Wavy Gravy moves to a comfy couch on the side of the stage and bobs his red clown nose up and down in time to the music. Born Hugh Romney in 1936, Wavy Gravy studied theater in New York and performed as a comedian. He came to California in the 1960s, around the beginning of the hippie movement. LSD was still legal, the Grateful Dead were just getting started, and Wavy became a central part of the cultural wave that swept a generation, eager to raise its voice for change. He helped put on events and built a reputation for keeping them safe and positive. When he emceed the original Woodstock in 1969, he arranged free food for the crowd.
5: What we have in mind is breakfast in bed for 400,000.
1: Wavy went on to co-found a performing arts camp for kids and the Save Up Foundation, which fights blindness across the globe. At the end of the 90th birthday concert, as fans of all ages dance around the auditorium, the performers, including Allo Black, come together to sing Wavy Gravy's song, Basic Human Needs.
6: Oh, it wouldn't be thrilling if folks stopped their killing.
1: All proceeds from the event will go to benefit the Save Up Foundation. For NPR News, I'm Catherine Monahan in San Francisco.
0: The warm weather and my Instagram feed tell me we are entering wedding season. That means the flowers, the music, passionate declarations of love, and the occasional embarrassing moment.
7: I would like to thank you all for coming and welcome you, even though I haven't seen most of you since my latest stretch in the big house. But you all look fabulous.
0: That's Anne Hathaway giving a very uncomfortable speech as Kim, recently out of rehab in the 2008 film Rachel Getting Married. There are some weddings from the big screen that we remember as if we were there ourselves, like in The Godfather.
8: Accept this justice as a gift on my daughter's wedding day.
0: Or Bridesmaids.
9: Why can't you just be happy for me and then go home and talk behind my back later like a normal person?
0: Or Wedding Crashers.
10: We got three really big weeks ahead of us.
11: It's wedding season, kid. I got us down for 17 of them already.
12: Okay, now how many more cash bars?
0: In this week's Cineplexity, we're talking weddings in the movies. Here in the studio with me is NPR senior editor Barry Hardiman and All Things Considered producer Catherine Fink. Hi there to you both.
13: Hi.
14: Hello.
0: Catherine, what do you think of when you think weddings and movies?
14: So I'm really in the thick of the wedding chapter of my life right now. I went to 7 weddings last year.
0: What?
14: You know, I wouldn't say that they had the cinematic quality of the weddings we see on screen. They've been pretty drama-free. I wasn't seeing, you know, a drunken best man speech like in The Wedding Singer, for example.
15: Because Harold, you know, he's always been the dependable one. And I've always been the screwed up one. Right, Dad?
14: People are not hooking up like they do in Wedding Crashers. But they, you know, they've been pleasant. There have been some fun moments.
0: Barry, what do you think of when you think of wedding movies?
13: Well, so here's the thing about wedding movies is there's like nothing more conventional, right, than a wedding movie because it's about the most conventional of human experiences. It is something that we can feel both good about, bad about, whatever, and dynamics. You know, you have to navigate money, you know, pressure. I think that one of the nice things about talking about wedding movies is you get to talk about sort of the variety of the human experience in a funny way.
0: What are some of your favorite wedding movies? Catherine, why don't you start first?
14: So for me, it's gotta be 27 Dresses, starring Katherine Heigl and James Marsden.
16: 27 Dresses. You gotta be kidding me.
12: Strange as it sounds, I've had some really good times in those dresses. Weird as that may be.
14: It came out when I was 14, and basically she is this perpetual bridesmaid in the opening scene. She's going back and forth across New York City to two different people's weddings she's a bridesmaid in.
16: You were in two weddings in one night, weren't you? It's a little upsetting, don't you think?
12: Well, they're both really, really good friends of mine, and their weddings happen to be on the same night, so what was I supposed to do?
14: I think it's just really fun and kind of cynical. Like, it gets into a lot of stuff about the wedding industrial complex. And then one other thing I think is really funny about 27 Dresses is she goes to all these theme weddings. And so I thought to myself when I was watching this movie, like, I too one day will go to a scuba diving wedding or a goth wedding or a
13: totally
14: cowgirl wedding.
13: Realistic, yeah.
14: But in reality, the weddings I go to all are a little bit of the same, honestly.
13: And what about you, Barry?
7: Well, my favorite movie that is about navigating weddings themselves, which is one specific kind, is actually Palm Springs.
17: The second you fall asleep, it all just goes back to the start.
18: Well, then what's the point of living?
17: We kind of have no choice but to live.
7: Because they are in a time loop, it's very much a Groundhog Day kind of movie, and you see them, you know, go to her wedding a million times, and there's like, there are just so many different ways to go to a wedding. As Catherine was saying, you can go and be sloppy, you can have a best man going crazy, you can have a bunch of hookups, you can meet the person you love. So there are those kinds of things. So that's my favorite one, I think, about attending weddings. I think my favorite nostalgia movie for weddings is actually The Best Man.
19: A long, long, long time ago, Mia slept with your best man.
7: Oh my God, it is so, so good. And also has some really good puns in it because Taye Diggs, who plays the lead, he's a writer in it, and they regularly refer to him as like Langston Snooze, which is truly still one of my favorite puns. Anyway, I think the ones that are about relationships and friendships, I would say Best Friend's Wedding.
20: I realize this comes at a very inopportune time, but I really have this gigantic favor to ask of you. Choose me.
7: I love how much that sort of is one of those movies that kind of allowed me to think a little bit more about where my friends were in life might not be where I was, and that that was okay.
14: I also want to give a shout out to The Wedding Singer, which I rewatched this week, and I had forgotten that it was in this movie, but that is the movie that gave us the phrase church tongue.
13: Oh, do either please of you remember define this for me.
14: Okay, yes. Church tongue. So there's a scene where Drew Barrymore is getting married soon, and her friend is walking her through the different types of kisses she could have at the altar. You know, open mouth, closed mouth, tongue, no tongue.
21: I say that it's okay for it to be an open mouth kiss.
22: And I say that it's the type of occasion where people dress up, so it's not appropriate.
14: And she practices her kiss with Adam Sandler, who, spoiler alert, she later falls in love with, and does not get married to the man who was her fiancé at the time. And what they settle on is church tongue. That's like just the appropriate amount of tongue for getting married in a church.
22: Not porno tongue, church tongue.
14: You know, I watched this as a kid and I was like, I've never thought about what kind of kiss a person is supposed to have at the altar.
7: Yeah.
13: Why do we like to watch weddings so much on the silver screen? What does that say about our understandings of love and of relationships and marriage?
7: You know, one thing I will say that I, like, over the years have really thought a little bit about in terms of relationships is how much needs to be disclosed before the wedding, which is actually a stand-in for the marriage. The process of planning a wedding tells you about, you know, what's important to them in their past, you know, how much money they want to spend, what's important to the family, to your family, to their family, how do they get along, all those things.
14: I feel like growing up watching a lot of these movies gave me a very specific idea of what weddings should look like and also what our relationship to them should be. I think some of my big takeaways are, like, there's a high likelihood you'll be left at the altar. It happens in The Wedding Singer, Runaway Bride. She leaves a man at the altar 3 times at the very beginning of the movie. So growing up, I was like, this may very well happen to me. In fact, the very first wedding I ever went to was for a family friend, and I was a flower girl. And I remember, you know, the wedding hadn't started yet. We were behind the scenes, and the bride was crying. And so here I thought, okay, she's getting cold feet. If someone is experiencing this, like, rush of emotion, it's because, like, they don't want to get married.
13: It has to be.
14: It has to be, you know, not just that they're making this big decision and, like, heading into the next chapter of their lives, but, like, oh man, she might, like, jet out of here any minute now.
13: And it sounds like you want drama, so maybe you were secretly hoping she would jet out of there.
14: Right. No, I won't say that. Maybe a little bit. But yeah, I just think there's so many funny takeaways from these movies if you look at them as, like, a collection. Like, people are only ever getting married on a whim. Sometimes that's a great thing. It's, like, the height of passion. And then sometimes it's a terrible thing. Weddings are mostly for white people, I think, is one of the takeaways from this. I also think there's this trope that, like, men don't actually want to get married, that this is sort of like a way to pay their dues and appease their future wife. And like I said, you know, in many cases, the woman also doesn't want to get married and may very well leave her fiancé high and dry.
2: Runaway Bride came out when I was a kid, and I was like, oh, this is great. I actually can leave if I want. Like, to me, I was like, there's an open, you know.
14: That's a nice flip side.
2: Exactly.
14: Yeah. You're not locked into this forever.
2: I better get a horse outside.
14: Just in case, wear your running shoes.
3: I better learn how to ride a horse, yeah. Are there any movie weddings that you wish you could have attended?
14: I mean, one that's on my list is Hitch. The dance scenes at the very end of that wedding, like, they're having the best time. No one has ever had that much fun at a wedding before or since. So, yeah, I would love to be there.
2: I would say, and this is maybe going to be a controversial pick because it is, we all know this is a terrible movie, but boy, I would have liked to go to either of the Sex and the City movie weddings.
18: Big's not here.
23: But we're 25 minutes late.
24: Well, did anybody call him?
2: Just mostly because, did anybody remember the headpiece and the whole situation was so gorgeous? Like, that's the one that I would have liked to at least just have surveyed the church.
14: But Big didn't show up for one of them.
2: That's the one.
14: It was beautiful.
2: I just wanted to survey the church, you know?
14: Yeah.
2: And then maybe, like, go and have Samantha feed me yogurt in bed.
3: That was NPR's Barry Hardiman and Catherine Fink. Thank you for joining me.
14: Thanks.
2: Thank you.
3: That's all for this weekend. I'm Emily Fang. Thank you for joining us for this Sunday's All Things Considered. This is NPR News.
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0: there's that push for the whole separation of church and state thing, but it's when the state tends to do things that contradict what the word says. That's not where we can sit idly by.
1: We go to the National Mall, where thousands of people gather to celebrate American history and ground it in religion. For Sunday, May 17th, this is All Things Considered from NPR News. I'm Emily Fang. We'll hear what Louisiana's primary tells us about Trump's power over his party, and we'll take you for an exclusive look at foreign fighters in Syria's civil war. Also, could satellite launches be altering Earth's atmosphere?
2: They're actually blocking some of the sun's incoming rays and cooling the atmosphere down.
1: And San Francisco throws a bash for one of its counterculture icons.
3: Party down, party up, party sideways. I'd like to do it sideways.
1: But first, here's the news.
4: Live from NPR News in Washington, I'm Janine Herbst. Israeli airstrikes in Lebanon continue despite an agreement reached in Washington to extend a ceasefire. NPR's Jane Arraf has more from Beirut.
5: The Lebanese state news agency says Israel targeted a civil defense center in southern Lebanon Saturday, killing at least six people, including three paramedics. State media said a fourth first responder was seriously wounded in the attack on the village of Haruf. Israel and Lebanon agreed in U.S.-brokered talks Friday to extend for 45 days a ceasefire which had been scheduled to expire Sunday. The Lebanese government says almost 3,000 people, including women, children, and first responders, have been killed in Israeli attacks since the war began March 2nd. Israel says 20 military personnel and four civilians have been killed in strikes by Lebanon's Iran-backed militant group Hezbollah. Jane Arraf, NPR News, Beirut.
4: Primaries are being held in several states ahead of the midterms this fall. In Louisiana, Senator Bill Cassidy lost the Republican primary yesterday. He voted in 2021 to convict President Trump and remove him from office after the deadly insurrection at the U.S. Capitol. Trump backed a challenger. Drew Hawkins with the Gulf States Newsroom has more.
6: It definitely confirms the president's influence is still strong with Republican voters. Of course, you know, Cassidy was under a lot of heat for his vote to convict President Trump in 2021. And on Election Day, Trump posted to Truth Social calling Cassidy a disloyal disaster and a sleazebag who is bad for Louisiana. I think it is also worth pointing out that this is not just Louisiana. Earlier this month, on May 5th, Trump endorsed challengers to Republican state senators in Indiana who there voted against redistricting. Most of them lost their seats, too.
4: Drew Hawkins reporting. Kentucky and Georgia hold primaries on Tuesday. In New York, the strike against the Long Island Railroad, the biggest commuter rail in North America, continues. Desiree DiOrio from member station WSHU has more.
7: Finger-pointing over who's to blame for the strike continued Sunday, with transportation officials accusing labor leaders of walking away from negotiations, and New York Governor Kathy Hochul blaming President Trump.
8: This strike would not have been possible if the Trump administration had not taken the highly unusual step last fall of releasing labor union

0: For NPR News, I'm Desiree DiOrio on Long Island.
1: You're listening to NPR News from Washington. Russia says Ukrainian drone strikes overnight killed at least four people and wounded a dozen others. Officials say debris fell on Russia's largest airport but didn't cause damage. Ukraine's President Zelensky says the strikes were entirely justified. Russia has repeatedly launched similar attacks on Ukraine's capital and other cities during the war. Ukrainian officials say Russian drone strikes on Ukraine overnight wounded at least eight. Nashville's overhauling one of its most important Civil War sites with a more accurate portrayal of its history. Cynthia Abrams of member station WPLN reports this comes as the White House is

0: especially important right now.
1: There are people trying to legally prevent histories like those of Fort Negley from being included in textbooks or even our discourse.
0: O'Connell is referencing actions by the Trump administration to roll back DEI efforts, including an executive order directing federal institutions to remove, quote, divisive, race-centered ideology that casts America's history in a, quote, negative light. For NPR News, I'm Cynthia Abrams in Nashville.
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0: From NPR News, this is All Things Considered. I'm Emily Fang. Steadfast conservative Senator Bill Cassidy lost his Republican primary race in Louisiana yesterday. He said in his concession speech that our nation is about more than, quote, one individual, seeming to refer to President Trump, who supported the campaign to defeat him. But this one race has a lot to tell us about the state of our politics. NPR Congress reporter Eric McDaniel is here with me in the studio. Hi, Eric.
1: Hey, thanks for having me.
0: So Bill Cassidy did not just lose this race. He came in third. How does a Republican incumbent lose a primary race so badly?
1: In short, 5 years ago, Bill Cassidy voted to convict Trump on impeachment charges after the president tried to remain in office despite losing the 2020 presidential election. Trump backed a challenger, and yesterday, Cassidy lost. There are a couple lessons here. The first is, despite his unpopularity in the country as a whole, President Trump unquestionably has the juice in low-turnout Republican-only elections. Those very motivated GOP votes still follow the president's lead. That could spell trouble for another Trump target, Kentucky Representative Thomas Massie. The president backed a primary opponent in that race after Massie pushed for the release of the Epstein files.
0: Okay, so this race in Louisiana, I have to say, has been really confusing to follow, Eric, because there have been changes to the rules. Other state elections that were supposed to happen at the same time were canceled. Why has it been so messy?
1: This, I think, is even more important to understand than the results of yesterday's election. How we set the rules strongly influences who can win elections. The elections that were canceled for seats in the House, that's because the conservative supermajority on the U.S. Supreme Court stripped civil rights movement era protections for black voters. And that gave Louisiana's government the chance to redraw maps, the areas that Congress people represent in the state, to boost Republican odds there. So they canceled the House primaries to give them time to make those changes.
0: Redrawing voting maps is not a new thing, though. So this time, was this fair?
1: No, I wouldn't say so, but it is legal unless Congress acts. And it's very much the reality for nearly the whole country. That November election only matters in fewer than 5% of House seats, in large part, but not only, because of how maps are drawn. That means out of 435 races in the House, there are only 20 where the race is truly competitive between the parties. In practice, according to data from Unite America, an election reform advocacy group, about 7% of American voters picked almost 90% of House lawmakers in 2024 because they voted in those primary races.
0: You're talking about House primary races, though, right? Bill Cassidy was running for Senate, and he represents the whole state, so these maps didn't have anything to do with his primary loss, right?
1: Right, but there are more ways than just maps that rules can shape who wins elections. Louisiana, for instance, has historically had something called the jungle primary, where people of all parties voted on the same ballot. That meant there was a potential for crossover voters. Cassidy would have been able to attract Democrats and independents, but Republican officials changed the rules so that more or less only Republicans could vote in this closed primary. And my guess is that really contributed to his loss.
0: What now, Eric?
1: Well, two Republicans, Julia Letlow and John Fleming, will advance to the Republican runoff in June. The postponed House races won't have a traditional primary. They'll go straight to the general election in November. And Senator Cassidy, he has until January left in his term, and I keep watching him. He's freed from election pressure, and we'll see if he becomes a thorn in the president's

0: Millions of Syrians fled before Bashar al-Assad's regime was overthrown in 2024. But some people also came to Syria for the war. For the first time, we hear the story of the thousands of foreign fighters who joined in the war. These fighters are Uyghur, an ethnic minority often at the center of tensions in the U.S.-China relationship, though they were absent from diplomatic talks as President Trump visited Beijing last week. Today, I have the story of why the Uyghurs came to Syria. And before we begin, this story contains the sound of gunfire. I met some of the foreign fighters as they headed to a training camp. Part of a standard three-month curriculum held on a dusty, sun-baked Syrian field. Now standard for all Uyghur militants here in Syria. They have come a long way from their home, the Xinjiang region in China, or as the Uyghurs call it, East Turkestan. At about 4,000 fighters strong, Uyghurs made up the largest contingent of foreign fighters who battled the Assad regime. They are a Turkic people, primarily Muslim, and spread out across the Asian continent. I've spent the better part of the last decade reporting on them from China, where about 12 million Uyghurs live and where human rights groups have accused the Chinese government of persecuting them. The first Trump administration also labeled this persecution a genocide, because human rights organizations say that beginning in 2000s of Uyghurs, mostly without due process. China justified this mass detention in part because Beijing believes thousands of attacks, some of them deadly, over a three-decade period were inspired or coordinated by Uyghur militants abroad. Uyghur militants like this man. What is your name?
1: Moaz.
0: Like all the Uyghurs in this piece, he requested that NPR only use his first name because he fears the Chinese government will arrest his family members who remain in China. We met Moaz at a tea house by the turquoise Orontes River in northern Syria. He and the four dozen Uyghur fighters and their families who NPR spoke to have never given media interviews before. Now 55 years old, Moaz says for years he thought peaceful dissent could win Uyghurs more rights in China. But during an 11-year prison stint for publishing banned history books and pamphlets, Moaz says Chinese guards once beat him for several days, and that's when Moaz decided words would never change the Chinese government's policies. The world might call us terrorists, but it was China who taught us what terror means, Moaz says. Coming to war-torn Syria was an act of desperation, and picking up a gun, a last resort, he says. The same is true for 36-year-old Choktaw, now one of the most senior Uyghur commanders in Syria. We met Choktaw in his closely guarded villa. Wearing a periwinkle polo, he gives off a professorial air. He says his political awakening came from devouring books on Uyghur history. From the books, he says he learned the Uyghurs had not always been oppressed, that they'd once had their own kingdom and then state. That is, until nearly 80 years ago, when China annexed the western region of Xinjiang where most Uyghurs live. But then came a day when Choktaw says history became real for him, July 5th, 2009. Uyghur protests devolved into fatal riots between China's ethnic Han majority and Uyghur residents in Xinjiang. Choktaw says he watched the protests from afar, and then his Uyghur friends started to disappear among the estimated thousands of mostly young Uyghur men who human rights groups believe China arrested in the aftermath. And when he fled China, it was a departure so hasty, he says he never said goodbye to his family. The vast majority of Uyghur fighters NPR interviewed say they also left, losing hope for change in China after those deadly riots in July 2009. And like most of them, Choktaw says he first headed to Turkey, where there was an already established Uyghur diaspora. But Turkey would not recognize his university diploma from China or give him papers to stay. So Choktaw says he easily slipped across the border into Syria, where a full-blown civil war had already begun. And that's when many Uyghurs realized they could not only find refuge in Syria, but also being in Syria could teach them how to fight. And they learned to fight in these three-month training camps. But the Uyghurs always kept their overarching goal in mind, fighting China for independence. One Uyghur who goes by the name Abu Zuhair tells NPR, as long as he still has breath in his body, he is prepared to fight the current Chinese government to free Uyghur prisoners and ultimately establish an independent Uyghur state. China's foreign ministry and state council did not respond to NPR's requests for comment, but China has called these Uyghur fighters terrorists, linking them to other sanctioned Islamist groups. And some of the earliest Uyghur militants in Syria did train first with Al-Qaeda in Afghanistan, and some Uyghurs in Syria even joined ISIS. The Uyghurs NPR interviewed in Syria deny China's terrorism allegations and any ties to these groups. Jerome Drevin is a researcher at the Center on Conflict, Development, and Peacebuilding in Geneva. He's embedded for months with Syrian rebels, wrote a book about them, and met several Uyghur fighters. He says China's characterization of them is incorrect.
1: To see them as linked to Al-Qaeda only means we see them through this internationalist angle of an armed group fighting Western countries to liberate the Muslim world.
0: Drevin says that's just not what the Uyghurs in Syria stand for.
1: They are much closer to just a national liberation movement.
0: Liberation from Chinese rule. But Choktaw, the commander, believes China is too strong for the Uyghurs to attack. For now, he wants to build a community of

When the Friday call to prayer sounds nearby, he excuses himself to pray. And when he returns, Chogdal lays out his vision for his people. He believes the past decade spent in Syria has been useful. They have become a formidable fighting force. But Uyghurs cannot win independence in China with Kalashnikov rifles by arming ourselves alone, he says. Uyghurs' hearts and their minds also must be liberated through education and from contact with the outside world. And for that, he says, they need to stay here for now. This reporting was supported by a grant from the Pulitzer Center and is the first in my series about the Uyghurs in Syria, airing on All Things Considered this week. And for more, visit npr.org. 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

I'm Janine Herbst with these headlines. Bill Cassidy, the Louisiana senator who voted to convict President Trump and remove him from office in 2021 over the deadly insurrection at the U.S. Capitol, lost a Republican primary yesterday. Trump backed a challenger. Jury deliberations start tomorrow in the case between Elon Musk and other co-founders betrayed OpenAI's mission by switching it from a nonprofit to a for-profit. And the Michael Jackson biopic Michael took the top spot with an estimated $26 million in its fourth weekend worldwide. The film's made more than $700 million. I'm Janine Herbst, NPR News.

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1: It's All Things Considered from NPR News. I'm Emily Fang. On the National Mall in Washington, D.C. today, thousands of people gathered as part of a prayer event, partially funded and organized by the Trump administration, called Rededicate 250. I went down to understand what the organizers were looking to achieve and why many people traveled a long distance to come.
2: We're standing here on the lawn, pretty close. We can see the Washington Monument. There are people streaming in as we speak. People are singing in the background. They've set up picnic blankets, and they're all here to rededicate the nation, as they say, to God. We're going to be spending some time talking to those people at this event, attendees, and a speaker a bit later, to get a sense of how religion and government are overlapping on the mall today. But first, right next to me is Religion News Service reporter Jack Jenkins, who's also here covering today's event. Jack, what stands out to you about this event?
3: Yeah, a few things really quickly. First, the security here is super tight, bigger than I've seen for most events or protests or demonstrations on the mall. But the other is, I mean, I've been talking to people in the crowd, and it is overwhelmingly evangelical, folks who identify as evangelical or with non-denominational churches. Visually, it's a lot of folks wearing USA gear, which tracks, given that this is supposed to be part of a 250th celebration of the United States, but also a lot of like crosses emblazoned on those shirts. I spoke to one group of women who were all wearing One Nation Under God shirts, and they told me that they saw this as rededicating America to God, and that is long overdue. So a very particular subset of Christianity seems to be deeply represented here today.
2: Yeah, who's speaking today? Give me a sense of the guest list at this event.
3: Yeah, so we have this mix of, musical acts and, kind of entertainers, but particularly faith leaders and government officials, right? So some of the government officials include Speaker Mike Johnson, who's a Southern Baptist, Defense Secretary Pete Hegseth, who worships with the Reform community that's evangelical, as well as Tim Scott, who is an evangelical Christian and the senator from South Carolina. But the pastors are overwhelmingly a slate of evangelical advisors and supporters of President Trump. So that includes Robert Jeffress, who's a pastor in Texas, who's a stalwart supporter of Trump. We're going to hear from Paula White, at least via video, who is a long-term supporter of Trump, who also now works in the White House overseeing his faith office. We do have some Catholic representation, but to my knowledge, last time I checked, there was only one non-Christian on the docket, and that is a rabbi from New York City who also sat on Trump's Religious Liberty Commission. So there's a lot of evangelicals and religious supporters of the president represented on stage today.
2: And what does it mean that we're seeing more of this explicit overlapping between the role of religion and government? I mean, this is publicly funded, it's on the National Mall, and it's part of events to celebrate the nation's founding.
3: It's not unprecedented for government to have religious services and ceremonies, but what critics have been quick to note, and folks I've spoken to, is that what seems to be happening here is not kind of a broad appeal to faith in general, but more to a specific group of religious Americans, particularly those who have supported President Donald Trump. Even some of the folks I spoke to, when I asked them what brought them here today, one of their first answers was to support my president, right? And this is a religious event.
2: That is Jack Jenkins, Religion News Service reporter. Let's go take a listen to what some of the attendees are saying now. We're standing in line with people who are trying to get into the event. I'm with NPR producer Henry Larson.
4: Hi, am I?
5: New York City.
2: Wait, so you came all the way down from New York?
5: Yes, it's a big group from our church that's here, thank God. We're from the Light of the World Church, La Luz del Mundo. It's definitely a special event today. We are dedicating the nation to God. That's the purpose of the event.
2: What does rededicate 250 mean?
5: Basically, I believe in the United States, we have lost the sense of who God really is. And I think this event is looking for that purpose.
4: What's special about today? Why is this such a big deal?
6: We were founded upon these Christian principles, and we have lost our way. It's about time we came back.
2: How have we lost our way?
6: I mean, just look around. Like, we strayed from the very things we were founded upon. Like, they're allowing homosexuals and murder of unborn children.
7: There's that push for the whole separation of church and state thing, but when the state tends to do things that contradict what the word says, that's not where we can sit idly by. So it's a good thing that our leaders are seeking him first.
2: How has President Trump made Christians relevant again by promoting these values in government?
8: Not in government. Actually, he separates it from the government because he's not enforcing it on anyone. It's not a regulation, it's not a law, but he organizes a program where we all can come together and worship God, and it's not by force, it's not a law, it's not a policy, it's not a regulation. It's free and it's on Sunday.
2: I mean, it is paid for by the American taxpayer, though.
8: It is paid for by the American, but it's not a regulation, like a law that it must be enforced, right?
1: That was Yasmin Tobias, Ian Cully, and Victoria Gamare. They told us this event was an important historical moment. They wanted to be here in person and to hear speakers like Secretary Pete Hegseth.
9: Amid all the bleak nights, the loss and despair, the lack of proper support, George Washington performed a profound act. He prayed.
1: Also on the stage today was Eric Metaxas, author of a forthcoming book that proposes the American Revolution was more deeply rooted in spirituality than is commonly thought.
10: When Columbus first reached the shores of the New World, his first act was prayer to the Lord of Hosts.
1: I talked to him from NPR Studios on Friday. He told me that while writing the book, he was surprised at how many instances many of America's founders referred to God and religion. And following in that vein is what he understands to be part of the purpose of today's event on the Mall.
11: The idea is to acknowledge God publicly. I think as we come up on the 250th anniversary of the birth of the nation, that it's appropriate, historically speaking, to acknowledge that those who made these great sacrifices felt that they were unequal to what they were doing and that they needed God's help. It's fascinating to me how they make this clear over and over and over, that they felt that if God isn't with them, helping them, they can't possibly do what they hope to do.
1: I'm curious, is that a Christian God?
11: Well, I think there is only one God, and I think that at the heart of the Christian faith, at the heart of biblical faith, I should say, is this idea of religious liberty. It's not in spite of what the Bible says, it comes out of it.
1: Last month, a senior faith advisor to the White House described Rededicate as a way to highlight, quote, the history and the foundations of our nation, which was built on Christian values. And the vast majority of speakers and presenters at this event are evangelicals, Protestant Christians, Catholics. This is a very clear Christian focus. And I wonder if you believe this is privileging American Christians over other religious denominations.
11: I can imagine that people would see it that way, but I don't think it is. I think that if you really know the history of this country, you realize that some of the most vocal Christians of the Revolutionary era were also the fiercest advocates for religious liberty. I think most people I know today who are serious about their faith, they understand that idea. They wouldn't want anybody to see them as trying to impose their faith, but at the same time, they would want to represent that faith.
1: Since you brought up the Founding Fathers, I know your hometown is Danbury, Connecticut. I'm also from Connecticut. Danbury is home of the famous Danbury Baptists. And as I know you know, Thomas Jefferson wrote a letter to them in which he talks about building, quote, a wall of separation between church and state. And it's a critical text in this concept of American democracy, of separation of church and state, but you have argued several times that Jefferson didn't mean separation of church and state. Can you briefly explain your argument?
11: I hope I've never said that Jefferson didn't mean what he wrote. He did mean it, but what he meant is different than the way we have, let's say, in the last 5 or 6 decades, interpreted it as meaning. In other words, when he spoke, what he

0: take a heavy hand and say, you can't believe this, you mustn't believe this, you must believe this. As he's writing to the Danbury Baptists, he's trying to put them at ease that somebody in the federal government will, for example, decide, you know what, everybody in America has to be Church of England, and we're going to make a law in Congress, and then you Danbury Baptists, tough luck for you. He was putting them at ease and saying, we will not do that. We have the sacred wall of separation between church and state.
1: I've heard you bring up this letter as an argument for why there should be more religion in politics, not that there should be a complete separation of church and state. So if you believe that religion needs to be in politics more, what would that look like?
0: Well, I mean, I have advocated for religion in public life. People, they will use Jefferson's phrase as a way of saying there shouldn't be faith in the public square. There's that fine line of how do you have faith but not impose your faith? And so I've always said that anybody who believes in the God of the Bible, I would say, let's say it's 1860, and you say, I'm very serious about my faith. Because of that, I believe in the abolition of slavery. And you see this through history, that there are social movements, I mean, women getting the vote, the civil rights movement, this comes out of people's faith. And so the question is, if you live out your faith, how does it not lead sometimes to politics?
1: That was Eric Metaxas, a speaker at the event and author of the book Revolution, The Birth of the Greatest Nation in the History of the World. Talking with him helped me understand the argument organizers hope to convince people of today, that the Founding Fathers derived the tenets of America's revolution from their Christian faith. But many religious scholars disagree with this reading of history. As Matthew D. Taylor, an author and visiting scholar at Georgetown University's Center on Faith and Justice, explained on NPR's Weekend Edition.
2: The era of the Founding Fathers was a very secular era. It was very much influenced by the Enlightenment. And most of the Founding Fathers were very much shaped by that kind of Enlightenment philosophy. And that's why they talked about ideas like the separation of church and state or the disestablishment of religion. In fact, the founding of the U.S. was a grand experiment in separating religion out from the functioning and identity of the state.
1: Back at Rededicate 250 on the Mall, omnipresent iconography of the founders and Christianity was a visual reminder of the desire for greater fusion rather than separation. Like at a mobile museum funded by the same private public organization that put on today's event.
3: So we're walking up to Freedom Trek.
4: Got a painting of Washington crossing the Delaware on the side, celebrating 250 years of the American spirit.
1: Interesting. The foundational principles of America are rooted in the Western and Judeo-Christian traditions that the colonists inherited through their British roots.
5: I'm Ed Morgan.
3: And Ed, why are you here today?
5: I did my final reenlistment in the Navy and matched up with the rededication. So we figured we'd do the whole thing. Well, I do think that this country was definitely inspired, led by God and its founding. The problems that we have as a country, I believe, have come from us straying from the Lord, His Word.
1: Straying how?
5: The lack of unity, the cultural decay in some cases. Without the Lord's guidance, you know, there was no logical reason we should have won our independence. You had the divine protection of General Washington that never hit him.
1: God protected him.
5: Yes, and I believe much like he has protected President Trump.
1: The intertwining of governance and religion was, for Ed Morgan, welcome. This messaging does face headwinds among the general public, though. A new Pew Research poll said that more than half of Americans say they do not want their government

0: want their government to stop enforcing separation of church and state, and less than 20% think the government should declare Christianity the official religion of the U.S., although that number is on the rise. As we left the Rededicate 250 event, we saw a group of counter-protesters not far from the Freedom Trucks. People were holding signs, and one held up a rainbow flag. I spoke with a man named Don Powell about why he was there.
1: I don't think my government, which was founded on separation of church and state, should be funding multi-million dollars worth of church and state stuff.
0: But the money has been spent. Kicking off what the president has promised will be more large-scale patriotic celebrations of America's 250th birthday this summer.

0: You're listening to All Things Considered from NPR News. About 22% of people in the U.S. ages 5 and older speak a language other than English at home. And for parents who are short on time and already keeping multiple plates spinning, raising a child bilingually can feel like an additional hurdle. For NPR's Life Kit, Julia Furlan spoke to experts who say that raising kids bilingually does not have to be expensive or exhausting.
1: Cinco.
2: Dez.
1: Sete.
3: Watching my toddler speak English and Portuguese somehow blows my mind every time. But aside from being cute, there's actually a whole laundry list of benefits to being bilingual, according to Farwa Hussein, who's a bilingual speech pathologist who speaks Hindi, Urdu, and English.
4: First of all, it's so fun to be able to speak another language.
3: Hussein says that there are also improvements in cognitive function.
4: There are better problem-solving skills, and actually research says it delays the onset of dementia as well if you are bilingual.
3: The study that Hussein is citing says that being bilingual may delay the onset of dementia by up to 5 years. Though I should say that the results are inconclusive when it comes to learning a language much later in life. So let's talk about what it takes to raise multilingual kids. Liliana Diaz is a bilingual speech pathologist who works in Spanish and English. Diaz says it's actually pretty simple.
5: It's consistency and exposure and practice. So it's all about just practice, and exposing your little one to it as well, too.
3: She also says that there's no one way to do it.
5: You know, it's going to be different in every family, and that's okay. That's totally fine. No bilingual is the same. Like, there literally will not be a bilingual person that is the same as the next. So it's totally fine, is usually what I tell parents.
3: So let's go through some of the most common techniques. There's one parent, one language, which is what I do with my kid, Leo. I speak to her in Portuguese, and my spouse, Steph, speaks to her in English. There's also minority language at home. Time and place is another way to do it. Here's Hussein again.
4: You block the day, where in the mornings, maybe you're speaking one language, then you're speaking another.
3: The last of these techniques is called multiple languages at home, which is pretty self-explanatory. It may sound confusing, but really, it's not a problem.
4: Children are wonderfully resilient, and they will start picking up on how you are providing them that input. And they are so great at being able to tease apart the ways and the languages together.
3: And while we're on the topic of confusion, before we go, I have to bust one common myth here. I dug into the research, and I spoke to experts, and if there's one thing you need to know, it's this.
4: That myth of bilingualism creating a language delay is totally false.
3: This idea is so prevalent, but the research just doesn't back it up. Hussein sees it all the time, where parents are worried that being multilingual will somehow set a child back.
4: What research says is when the child acquires both those languages, they're at age level with their monolingual peers.
3: Bilingualism isn't a burden that you're adding to your life. It's actually a key that unlocks entirely new worlds. As a parent, you don't always know you're doing the right thing. But watching my kid connect with her cousins on FaceTime or sing a song my grandmother used to love, it feels really nice. For NPR News, I'm Julia Furlan.

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1: Dana White took over the UFC Ultimate Fighting Championship, which was once denounced as human cockfighting.
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1: Now the UFC is allowed on the White House lawn and preparing to stage fights there. A talk with Dana White on the next Morning Edition from NPR News.

I'm Janine Herbst with these headlines. As the Long Island Railroad strike continues, New York's governor is pleading with both sides to come back to the negotiating table. Workers at North America's biggest commuter rail want better pay and benefits. They walked off the job yesterday after contract talks broke down. Russia says Ukrainian drone strikes overnight killed at least four people and wounded a dozen others. Ukraine says the strikes are justified after Russia repeatedly launched strikes on Ukraine. And tonight might be another chance to see the Northern Lights if you're in the northern part of the U.S. or Canada. The National Oceanic and Atmospheric Administration says the best sightings come when the aurora is directly overhead, but any sight of the multicolored light show is worth it. I'm Janine Herbst, NPR News.

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1: 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I'm Emily Fang. Earth has a new set of constellations.
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1: These networks run major internet services like Starlink or global positioning data, or GPS. And all these rockets are having an impact on the Earth's atmosphere. Eloise Morea is a professor at University College London and author of a new study all about those satellite mega constellations. Welcome.
6: Hi.
1: Professor, tell me about these launches. What is the impact of

0: And in that way, they're a little bit like a geoengineering experiment, some of these proposed ideas to try and cool the lower layers of the atmosphere.
1: Wow, so there's so many soot particles high up in the atmosphere that they're able to cool Earth down?
0: Yeah.
1: How much are they cooling Earth down by?
0: Currently, not a lot. The amount of black carbon that's produced by these rockets, mostly Falcon 9 rockets that SpaceX launches, is very, very small in comparison to pollution sources closer to the surface of the Earth, like ships and cars and other sources that produce black carbon. But because they stay there for so long, 2.5 to 3 years, the impact is actually greater. So the longer a pollutant stays in the atmosphere, the bigger the effect they have. So even though it's a small effect now, if the space industry grows, it will very quickly become a bigger impact.
1: There have been a couple of ideas floated around where people intentionally want to put particles high up in the atmosphere to cool Earth down. So I have to ask, if this is being done accidentally because of satellite launches, is that cooling down a good thing?
0: It sounds like a good thing. That's why we're debating the idea of geoengineering as a way to very quickly cool the planet to try and reverse some of the warming that's happening as a result of greenhouse gases. But we haven't done this yet. We haven't done it to scale because there are so many unintended consequences of geoengineering the planet. We could start to deplete ozone in the higher layers of the atmosphere. We could change circulation patterns of the atmosphere, these sort of processes that move air hundreds of kilometers in the higher layers of the atmosphere. So it is an accidental geoengineering experiment without the careful ethical forethought that's needed before we adopt geoengineering.
1: Okay, back here on Earth, is there anything governments should be doing to regulate in the short term things like satellite launches?
0: I think the issue is that we don't really have a solid regulatory framework to try and govern how we use space responsibly and sustainably and ethically. And unfortunately, it is a shared space, so it does require governments to work together, which at this stage does seem to be a big challenge.
1: That is Eloise Murray, professor at University College London. Thank you.
0: Thank you very much.

0: The San Francisco Bay Area is honoring one of its 1960s counterculture icons, humanitarian, activist, and clown, Wavy Gravy. Last night was his 90th birthday party. To celebrate, friends and fans packed a star-studded benefit concert at San Francisco's Masonic Auditorium. Catherine Monahan reports from member station KQED.
1: Before the show, the VIP lounge is full of tie-dyes, sequins, and balloons. Gordon Taylor, who's been working with Wavy Gravy for about 30 years, says he came for the wonderful music and all the love.
2: Wavy Gravy, he is nothing but joy and fun to be with. And you know, 90 is just 60 upside down.
1: He leads me over to where Wavy is sitting, in a floppy tie-dyed crown and a red clown nose.
3: Are you looking forward to the party?
4: Of course! Party down! Party up! Party sideways! I'd like to do it sideways.
1: As the show gets going, Wavy Gravy moves to a comfy couch on the side of the stage and bobs his red clown nose up and down in time to the music. Born Hugh Romney in 1936, Wavy Gravy studied theater in New York and performed as a comedian. He came to California in the 1960s, around the beginning of the hippie movement. LSD was still legal. The Grateful Dead were just getting started, and Wavy became a central part of the cultural wave that swept a generation, eager to raise its voice for change. He helped put on events and built a reputation for keeping them safe and positive. When he emceed the original Woodstock in 1969, he arranged free food for the crowd.
4: What we have in mind is breakfast in bed for 400,000.
1: Wavy went on to co-found a performing arts camp for kids, and the Save A Foundation, which fights blindness across the globe.
5: Basic human need. Oh, basic human need.
1: At the end of the 90th birthday concert, as fans of all ages dance around the auditorium, the performers, including Aloe Black, come together to sing Wavy Gravy's song, Basic Human Needs. All proceeds from the event will go to benefit the Save A Foundation. For NPR News, I'm Catherine Monahan in San Francisco.
0: The warm weather and my Instagram feed tell me we are entering wedding season. That means the flowers, the music, passionate declarations of love, and the occasional embarrassing moment.
6: I would like to thank you all for coming and welcome you, even though I haven't seen most of you since my latest stretch in the big house. But you all look fabulous.
0: That's Anne Hathaway giving a very uncomfortable speech as Kim, recently out of rehab in the 2008 film Rachel Getting Married. There are some weddings from the big screen that we remember as if we were there ourselves, like in The Godfather.
7: Accept this justice as a gift on my daughter's wedding day.
0: Or Bridesmaids.
8: Why can't you just be happy for me and then go home and talk behind my back later like a normal person?
0: Or Wedding Crashers.
9: We got three really big weeks ahead of us.
10: Wedding season, kid. I got us down for 17 of them already.
11: Okay, now how many more cash bars?
0: In this week's Cineplexity, we're talking weddings in the movies. Here in the studio with me is NPR senior editor Barry Hardiman and All Things Considered producer Catherine Fink. Hi there to you both.
12: Hi. Hello.
0: Catherine, what do you think of when you think weddings in movies?
12: So I'm really in the thick of the wedding chapter of my life right now. I went to 7 weddings last year.
0: What?
12: You know, I wouldn't say that they have the cinematic quality of the weddings we see on screen. They've been pretty drama-free. I wasn't seeing, you know, a drunken best man speech like in The Wedding Singer, for example.
13: Because Harold, you know, he's always been the dependable one. And I've always been the screwed up one. Right, Dad?
12: People are not hooking up like they do in Wedding Crashers. But they, you know, they've been pleasant. There have been some fun moments.
0: Barry, what do you think of when you think of wedding movies?
14: Well, so here's the thing about wedding movies is there's like nothing more conventional, right, than a wedding movie because it's about the most conventional of human experiences. It is something that we can feel both good about, bad about, whatever. And honestly, it shows so many different kinds of being human. You have to navigate family dynamics. You know, you have to navigate money, you know, pressure. I think that one of the nice things about talking about wedding movies is you get to talk about sort of the variety of the human experience in a funny way.
0: What are some of your favorite wedding movies? Catherine, why don't you start first?
12: So for me, it's gotta be 27 Dresses, starring Katherine Heigl and James Marsden.
15: 27 Dresses.
11: You gotta be kidding me.
15: Strange as it sounds, I've had some really good times in those dresses. Weird as that may be.
12: It came out when I was 14, and basically she is this perpetual bridesmaid in the opening scene. She's going back and forth across New York City to two different people's weddings she's a bridesmaid in.
11: You were in two weddings in one night, weren't you? It's a little upsetting, don't you think?
15: Well, they're both really, really good friends of mine, and their weddings happen to be on the same night, so what was I supposed to do?
12: I think it's just really fun and kind of cynical. Like, it gets into a lot of stuff about the wedding industrial complex. And then one other thing I think is really funny about 27 Dresses is she goes to all these theme weddings. And so I thought to myself when I was watching this movie, like, I too one day will go to a scuba diving wedding or a goth wedding or a
0: totally
12: cowgirl wedding.
0: Realistic, yeah.
12: But in reality, the weddings I go to all are a little bit of the same, honestly.
0: And what about you, Barry?
14: Well, my favorite movie that is about navigating weddings themselves, which is one specific kind, is actually Palm Springs.
16: The second you fall asleep, it all just goes back to the start.
17: Well, then what's the point of living?
16: We kind of have no choice but to live.
14: Because they are in a time loop, it's very much a Groundhog Day kind of movie, and you see them, you know, go to her wedding a million times, and there's like, there are just so many different ways to go to a wedding. As Catherine was saying, you can go and be slappy, you can have a best man going crazy, you can have a bunch of hookups, you can meet the person you love. So there are those kinds of things. So that's my favorite one, I think, about attending weddings. I think my favorite nostalgia movie for weddings is actually The Best Man.
18: A long, long, long time ago, Mia slept with your best man.
14: Oh my God, it is so, so good. And also has some really good puns in it because Taye Diggs, who plays the lead, he's a writer in it, and they regularly refer to him as like Langston Snooze, which is truly still one of my favorite puns. Anyway, I think the ones that are about relationships and friendships, I would say Best Friend's Wedding.
15: I realize this comes at a very inopportune time, but I really have this gigantic favor to ask of you. Choose me.
14: I love how much that sort of is one of those movies that kind of allowed me to think a little bit more about where my friends were in life might not be where I was, and that that was okay.
12: I also want to give a shout out to The Wedding Singer, which I rewatched this week, and I had forgotten that it was in this movie, but that is the movie that gave us the phrase church tongue.
0: Oh, do either please remember define this for me.
12: Okay, yes. Church tongue. So there's a scene where Drew Barrymore is getting married soon, and her friend is walking her through the different types of kisses she could have at the altar. You know, open mouth, closed mouth, tongue, no tongue.
19: I say that it's okay for it to be an open mouth kiss. And I say that it's the type of occasion where people dress up, so it's not appropriate.
12: And she practices her kiss with Adam Sandler, who, spoiler alert, she later falls in love with. And does not get married to the man who was her fiancé at the time. And what they settle on is church tongue. That's like just the appropriate amount of tongue for getting married in a church.
19: Not porno tongue, church tongue.
12: You know, I watched this as a kid and I was like, I've never thought about what kind of kiss a person is supposed to have at the altar.
14: Yeah.
0: Why do we like to watch weddings so much on the silver screen? What does that say about our understandings of love and of relationships and marriage?
14: You know, one thing I will say that I... like over the years have really thought a little bit about in terms of relationships is how much needs to be disclosed before the wedding, which is actually a stand-in for the marriage. The process of planning a wedding tells you about, you know, what's important to them in their past, you know, how much money they want to spend, what's important to the family, to your family, to their family, how do they get along, all those things.
12: I feel like growing up watching a lot of these movies gave me a very specific idea of what weddings should look like and also what our relationship to them should be. I think some of my big takeaways are like, there's a high likelihood you'll be left at the altar. It happens in The Wedding Singer, Runaway Bride. She leaves a man at the altar three times at the very beginning of the movie. So growing up, I was like, this may very well happen to me. In fact, the very first wedding I ever went to was for a family friend, and I was a flower

0: if someone is experiencing this like rush of emotion, it's because like they don't want to get married.
1: It has to be,
0: you know, not just that they're making this big decision and like heading into the next chapter of their lives, but like, oh man, she might like jet out of here any minute now.
1: And it sounds like you want drama, so maybe you were secretly hoping she would jet out of there.
0: Right. No, I won't say that. Maybe a little bit. But yeah, I just think there's so many funny takeaways from these movies if you look at them as like a collection. Like, people are only ever getting married on a whim. Sometimes mm-hmm. that's a great thing. It's like the height of passion. And then sometimes it's a terrible thing. Wedding. I also think there's this trope that like men don't actually want to get married, that this is sort of like a way to pay their dues and appease their future wife. And like I said, you know, in many cases, the woman also doesn't want to get married and may very well leave her fiancé high and dry.
2: Runaway Bride came out when I was a kid, and I was like, oh, this is great. I actually can leave if I want. Like, to me, I was like, there's an open, you know.
0: That's a nice flip side.
2: Exactly.
0: Yeah. You're not locked into this
2: forever. I better get a horse outside.
0: Just in case, wear your running shoes.
1: I better learn how to ride a horse, yeah. Are there any movie weddings that you wish you could have attended?
0: I mean, one that's on my list is Hitch. The dance scenes at the very end of that wedding, like, they're having the best time. No one has ever had that much fun at a wedding before or since. So, yeah, I would love to be there.
2: I would say, and this is maybe going to be a controversial pick because it is, we all know this is a terrible movie, but boy, I would have liked to go to either of the Sex and the City movie weddings.
3: Big's not here.
4: But we're 25 minutes late. Well, did anybody call him?
2: Just mostly because, did everybody remember the headpiece mm-hmm. and the whole situation was so gorgeous? Like, that's the one that I would have liked to at least just have surveyed the church.
0: But Big didn't show up for one of them.
2: That's the one.
0: It was beautiful.
2: I just wanted to survey the church, you know?
0: Yeah.
2: And then maybe, like, go and have Samantha feed me yogurt in bed.
1: That was NPR's Barry Hardiman and Catherine Fink. Thank you for joining me.
0: Thanks.
2: Thank you.
1: That's all for this weekend. I'm Emily Fang. Thank you for joining us for this Sunday's All Things Considered. This is NPR News.
5: 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And from the sustaining members of this NPR station.

0: there's that push for the whole separation of church and state thing, but it's when the state tends to do things that contradict what the word says. That's not where we can sit idly by.
1: We go to the National Mall, where thousands of people gather to celebrate American history and ground it in religion. For Sunday, May 17th, this is All Things Considered from NPR News. I'm Emily Fang. We'll hear what Louisiana's primary tells us about Trump's power over his party, and we'll take you for an exclusive look at foreign fighters in Syria's civil war. Also, could satellite launches be altering Earth's atmosphere?
2: They're actually blocking some of the sun's incoming rays and cooling the atmosphere down.
1: And San Francisco throws a bash for one of its counterculture icons.
3: Party down! Party up! Party sideways! I'd like to do it sideways.
1: But first, here's the news.
4: Live from NPR News in Washington, I'm Janine Herbst. Ukrainian strikes on Russia overnight left at least four people dead and a dozen others wounded. NPR's Joanna Kakissis reports Moscow's calling it one of the largest attacks carried out by Ukraine since Russia invaded more than 4 years ago.
5: At least three of those killed were in villages near Moscow, according to social media posts by local government officials. The wounded were near the entrance of Moscow's oil refinery. Ukrainian President Volodymyr Zelensky posted video footage that appeared to come from the oil refinery attack. It showed black smoke billowing from the site. What looked like a drone flew overhead. Zelensky said Ukraine's actions were, quote, entirely justified. Last week, a Russian missile smashed into an apartment building in Kyiv, killing 24 people, including three children. As peace talks have stalled, Zelensky said Ukraine is striking Russia to force it to stop the war. Joanna Kakissis, NPR News, Kyiv.
4: President Trump's request for money for ballroom security has been dealt a setback. After a nonpartisan Senate referee said the $1 billion requested for the Secret Service tied to the ballroom project breaks a budget bill rule and it can't move forward for now. NPR's Eric McDaniel reports the setback may be a blessing in disguise for congressional Republicans.
6: It's a fun name for an arcane process, the Senate birdbath. That's B-Y-R-D. The Senate parliamentarian has combed through the $75 billion Immigration and Customs Enforcement funding bill to make sure all of its provisions are okay under the Byrd rule, named for a former senator, that lets some budget bills slide through the Senate with a simple majority vote rather than the usual 60-vote threshold. As it's written now, Secret Service funding to secure President Trump's ballroom project didn't make the cut. But that's good news for some Republicans who don't want to spend taxpayer money on the project or take a vote on ballroom money when Trump's war on Iran is driving the cost of living even higher, and when prevailing winds are blowing against Republicans in the midterms. Eric McDaniel, NPR News, Washington.
4: Police in Austin, Texas say two suspects are in custody. One remains at large after at least 10 shootings this weekend across the city. At least four people were injured. People in part of the city were ordered to shelter in place. Mayor Kirk Watson.
7: These are occurring primarily in South Austin, and we don't have any specific motive that has been identified. In fact, these actions appear to be random.
4: The shootings happened last night and early this morning, with two of them at fire stations. Police say the suspects appeared to be stealing vehicles as they traveled. Could be a chaotic commute tomorrow morning in New York as workers on the Long Island Railroad, North America's biggest commuter rail system, are on strike over pay and benefits. You're listening to NPR News from Washington. G7 finance ministers meet tomorrow.

0: Tomorrow in Paris, as the energy crisis from the war in Iran and the closing of the Strait of Hormuz hits economies worldwide. Eurogroup President Pierre Arcakis says the European economy has proven to be resilient in the face of the energy crisis, but that the global economy will feel the pressure even if the conflict ends soon. The core members of this G7 are the U.S., U.K., Canada, France, Italy, and Japan. In California, local county officials are working overtime to get word out about upcoming changes to California's food assistance program. Billy Cruz from member station KQED has more.
1: New changes include new work requirements of at least 20 hours a week for some CalFresh recipients. That could kick some people off the program. The changes are set to go into effect on June 1st. Ramel Silva is a human services supervisor with San Mateo County. The county has been hosting events on Saturdays to inform recipients about the changes.
2: It sure is confusing. They need clarification to these rules. If they need to submit documents, if they need to update their contact information, we are here for them outside of normal business hours.
1: Over 5.5 million are estimated to be enrolled in CalFresh in California, according to the California Association of Food Banks. For NPR News, I'm Billy Cruz in San Mateo.
0: U.S. futures contracts are trading in mixed territory. I'm Janine Herbst, NPR News in Washington.
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1: 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For NPR News, I'm Billy Cruz in San Mateo.
0: U.S. futures contracts are trading in mixed territory. I'm Janine Herbst, NPR News in Washington.
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Yat ead isen tsangi. Nere 2026 summer co at volleyball league. Ead ea nadil atoda neshi Pine Hill Wellness Center. Jibin yahadaj letla. Eshi June 3rd on le July 22 jain nade natole da ne aja 10 player roster. 8 team in Donado Lisa 5:30 to 8:30 Pine Hill Gymnasium J se pizza dato de gobna khagi aj 8 ya aso 8 ya bat 8 dollars danigo 8 ya coach da has ago e at esto ko e aj trahna schnell dollars in gishi Pine Hill Wellness Center aj ya bin yakhat le to lesa

0: FM 89.7 in Pine Hill, New Mexico. 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
1: Yat e hade danos angide kuja na huljeshot e yato World News ha ningide yato ajabach anasht ahalto. 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A conditique impeachment had no joy to shimpe a yard to see a beha with a note in had ninige. Ede yet a hashin sogo a yahun honis lahna halin do leitane. Beninagi the vice president chilne at a con a shimpe kehotit angede yalto. A hot net o had to do a chit in his lint has ni lalto. A yu go ha besot a hot ne selin do in da aja de yalto dig at a launcher that's a dahage e ya are you threatened a chis in da has no. Ado besot dan de hot a beta in nishigido hot archer jos in da da has no. 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Jo e hut a bezetin cha ada has no shin hut a eya hagejo hadi zola.

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This is KTDP FM 89.7 in Pine Hill, New Mexico. Yet, I had a salt agi question. I thought the gay gospel music. Edia Nadis Nils Ago Nagay has Tago Ea and not all kill. Has Tago all kill all your planetary radio Nadis Nils Ago Nagay.

children to stand. And they would sing a song that I never will forget. 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
1: It's time to save NASA science again. We'll take you inside the Planetary Society's Day of Action this week on Planetary Radio. I'm Sarah Al-Ahmed of the Planetary Society, with more of the human adventure across our solar system and beyond. Every year, Planetary Society members from the United States travel to Washington, D.C. to make the case for funding the scientific exploration of space in the U.S. Congress. This week, we hear from Jen Vaughn, CEO of the Planetary Society, on her first day of action in her new role. Then we hear from David Johnson, a charter member of the Planetary Society, making his very first trip to Capitol Hill after 46 years of membership. We'll meet Gabe Segarra, a healthcare researcher and human factors scientist. Then Michael Wong, planetary scientist and astrobiologist at Carnegie Science. Later at the after party, I caught up with Jason Cirandolo and Alex Suela. And we'll close out with Philip Shane, an 8-year Day of Action veteran who's been watching this movement grow from a handful of people to one of the largest advocacy events in our organization's history. Then Bruce Betts, our chief scientist, joins us for What's Up, where we'll talk about the specific missions that we're fighting to save. 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By subscribing, you'll never miss an episode filled with new and awe-inspiring ways to know the cosmos and our place within it. On April 20th, 2026,